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0: Big giant heads. Anthropomorphic ear. All of you, I imagine all of you as one giant ear. To consume brown sounds.
1: I have an announcement.
0: Which is where you are.
1: I'm not Mike anymore, I'm Michael.
0: You're Michael now?
1: Tonight
0: You're
1: I'm
0: going by Michael?
1: I'm going to go by Michael tonight.
0: Okay.
1: Yeah, I could change my mind, you know. It's my name.
0: I'll go by Nicholas.
1: Okay, Nicholas and Michael.
0: Michael and Nicholas tonight.
1: Live.
0: I feel like we should be wearing...
1: What's the channel again? 91.3 FM. All right.
0: Live and local in the Catskills.
1: So, all right, man.
0: Hey,
1: man. I haven't been here.
0: We're back.
1: We're back, yeah.
0: We did the show together 2 weeks ago.
1: Yeah, I cut out early.
0: You did cut out a little early. That's okay.
1: I get sleepy.
0: It's all right. It's a late show.
1: It is.
0: So we appreciate everybody who holds on for 2 hours from 8 to 10 alternating Mondays.
1: Smooth brain simian descendants of tree-dwelling primates.
0: We came out of the trees.
1: All right.
0: Thankfully.
1: Well.
0: So. You got something special for
1: us
0: tonight,
1: I'm promoting and plugging this band that I was turned on to out of, I think they're Queens or Brooklyn. Brooklyn, Queens. Same thing.
0: Okay.
1: Kind of. Sometimes. Right. Depending where you are. And,
0: got for us a butt plug?
1: They're smoking. Did you say butt plug?
0: You got for us a butt plug?
1: You could say butt plug.
0: Sure. You know what? We have new overlords, new corporate overlords.
1: Can you say...
0: Going to continue to push the envelope.
1: Instead of... Can we say the... we can say ass, right?
0: Yeah. Yeah. Can it say ass?
1: Can you say...
0: Son of a bitch?
1: Can you say hole after that?
0: You can say god damn it.
1: You can't say hole after that, though, can you?
0: I think so. Yeah.
1: Can you say hass?
0: Yeah, you could definitely say that.
1: Okay.
0: There's a lot of things we can... There's a fair amount of things we can say.
1: So, this band is one of these uprising bands out of the ashes of rock and roll from New York. And I just think they got the goods, man. You know, I think they got the goods. They are a queer glam punk band.
0: Love that.
1: And they're led by this trans woman... She just has this larger-than-life stage presence. And,
0: I'm looking at some, like, images and whatnot. That is punk.
1: It is punk.
0: That is punk rock.
1: And, you know, I gotta say, every show is a protest and innovation of self-empowerment. They're the real deal, man. And, so we're plugging them tonight.
0: All right.
1: We're gonna play some of their music. I just think they're, the urban dwellers get it, so they're coming for your children and they're going to drag you out of your houses in the suburbs because you've been voting wrong and thinking wrong and eating the wrong food, man. And once they grab you, man, that's it. They will conquer the East Coast and spread like a virus to the West Coast.
0: Going to take you out of your comfort zone and throw you off a cliff.
1: Yeah.
0: Into the modern world.
1: Yeah.
0: And force you to evolve.
1: Evolve.
0: You smooth brain simians.
1: Monkey. You simian. Evolve, man. Yeah, they're great.
0: And if you do evolve, you'll survive the fall.
1: Yeah.
0: Which is the name of the first track we're going to play by them.
1: Survive the fall.
0: Survive the fall. So without any further ado, here's Burnt Mirror Beauties.
1: Yeah.
0: Yeah. Get it in you.

0: Yeah, I think that one ends quickly. Right. Well, I forgot about that, actually. Right. Hey, we're still here.
1: Yeah, man.
0: Still listening to Brown Sounds.
1: WIOX. 91.3 FM in the Catskills.
0: Community radio.
1: Community radio.
0: Because we're all about community here.
1: Yeah, man. Community.
0: Yeah, reach out.
1: Commune.
0: To your community.
1: Commune, man.
0: Yeah.
1: So, top of the book, we had Burnt Mirror Beauties.
0: Yeah.
1: Up and coming.
0: Had a twofer. Yeah. Back-to-back tracks.
1: Yeah.
0: Burnt Mirror Beauties.
1: Check them out.
0: Punk band from Queens.
1: Yeah.
0: From the city.
1: And you probably have to catch them down there. I don't think you're going to catch them in the Catskills anytime soon, but you never know.
0: Hey, maybe they'll... maybe they'll, on their way to Buffalo, maybe they'll blow through Albany or something.
1: Maybe. Yeah. Quite spectacular.
0: So how'd you get turned on to these guys?
1: A friend turned me on to them.
0: Okay.
1: Yeah.
0: All right.
1: Yeah.
0: All right.
1: Yeah.
0: So your friend, his friend knows them or personally?
1: No.
0: Or
1: just one of the members of the band.
0: Okay.
1: Yeah.
0: All right.
1: So they'll just check them out.
0: All right. I'd like to invite them up to a... Yeah, put together a gig in Albany or something.
1: Albany,
0: if they
1: want to
0: come up,
1: maybe.
0: They want to do a tour. If they want to break out of the city,
1: interstate tour. Yeah, why not? I think that can be arranged.
0: Yeah, they'd be. I think my new project might go on a bill with that pretty nicely. Not Cars.
1: Not
0: the one with Neil and
1: okay,
0: and,
1: I didn't,
0: and,
1: I,
0: or I
1: didn't
0: honestly,
1: know the name of that project. Not Cars.
0: Yeah, Not Cars.
1: Not like N-O-T-C-A-R-E.
0: N-O-T space C-A-R.
1: Not Cars.
0: Okay. Okay. Comes from it's a reference to a dice game.
1: Oh, okay.
0: Yeah.
1: All right.
0: Just something that happens in a dice game.
1: What's the other name of that other group that you?
0: Oh, Onos Mocos.
1: Onos Mocos. I like
0: yeah, that one too. I you'll appreciate this one. I wrote lyrics for a new Onos Mocos song.
1: Mm-hmm.
0: Didn't write the music for it yet, but I have the vibe of it.
1: Right.
0: It's all about my smelly feet.
1: Oh.
0: And Catherine came up with the title. We were talking about a friend of ours who looks like he would smell but doesn't really. But his feet smell, and then Catherine mentioned, but nobody's feet smells quite as bad as mine,
1: right.
0: as my husband, me. And she's like, his feet smell like good cheese gone bad.
1: Oh, is that a lyric?
0: And that is the, that's
1: good
0: the,
1: cheese gone
0: that
1: bad?
0: Is the, that's,
1: oh,
0: here, I can pull up the lyrics.
1: Okay.
0: I'm like, that is a good title for a song,
1: okay.
0: And I'm going to write that song. So the style I'm thinking is like in like a waltzy three, but it's like vaudevillian, like,
1: oh, yeah.
0: Like
1: okay.
0: French.
1: Accordion.
0: Yeah. Accordion and like yeah, mandolin and,
1: okay.
0: and all that and I'll take all these lyrics that I wrote and maybe like transpose them into French and have Catherine sing it
1: in French.
0: Yes. The lyrics are these dogs are barking under salt and vinegar socks, powder just isn't enough to mask this odor of good cheese gone bad. This isn't France, I'll give you only just one chance to get your feet off the ottoman and scrub away the memory of good cheese gone bad.
1: Okay. Ooh. It cuts through, man.
0: It did.
1: Too many. The visuals are strong. Only because I think I've been subjected to it once or twice.
0: I know you've got
1: our lifetime together.
0: You've gotten a good whiff of good cheese gone bad.
1: Yeah.
0: But yeah, yeah. No, I'd love to link up with those guys.
1: They, yeah,
0: maybe if they I can get them up to the Capital Region, we'll put a show together.
1: I think that's where they would do well.
0: I'll look them up. I'll look them up. But yeah,
1: yeah. Yeah. So what else did you play there?
0: Oh, we played some Ween.
1: Some Ween, because it is a Ween show.
0: It's a Ween show after all.
1: It's a Ween show.
0: We
1: mostly,
0: play
1: yeah.
0: Ween at all. You know, every show there's Ween. Mm. You know, we're inspired by Ween. The show. There's not. We don't. Play most, you know, we say mostly Ween and maybe more. That's the tagline of the show, right? Mostly Ween, maybe more. Sometimes it's more and a little bit of Ween. Sometimes it's opposite.
1: There's always a little bit of Ween.
0: There's always Ween, whether it's a lot of it or a little, even if it's just the background music, like lyricless Ween music in the background while we're talking, which there is none right now, but that's okay. So we played a Ween song. I played Sweetheart in the Summer. From the La Cucaracha record.
1: La Cucaracha.
0: And Sweetheart in the Summer, because it's summer now.
1: The longest day of the year was yesterday.
0: Uh-huh, yeah. We are officially in summer. So I decided that we should play some summery tunes,
1: okay.
0: Maybe.
1: That's fair.
0: So the next three songs were all Hell It's Summer in the title.
1: Right.
0: I played After Sweetheart in the Summer by Ween. I played Summer in the City, originally written by Casey and the Sunshine Band.
1: Really?
0: Yeah.
1: That's not Summer in the City's not... what's the guy from the 60s? Summer in the City. Dun, dun, dun.
0: Is it
1: Casey
0: is it,
1: and the Sunshine Band.
0: Summer in
1: that's
0: the
1: like, they're like a... They were like a 70s disco band.
0: Oh, no, Love and Spoonful.
1: Love and Spoonful.
0: Sorry. Yeah. Yeah, yeah. They were early 70s, Casey and the Sunshine Band. Yeah. They were like a little funky. But yeah, Love and Spoonful, which they also did their Do You Believe in Magic? Is the
1: Do You Believe in Magic? Yeah, that's a big hit to it.
0: So they like they were like one of those bands that like in the mid-60s, they had that really, that 60s sound, that like 50s washed over from the 50s sound.
1: Yeah.
0: The doo-woppy sort of, you know. 60s sound, and then like late 60s came and they got a little edge to it, a little, you know, funkier.
1: Sure.
0: But yeah, Love and Spoonful, yes, the Summer in the City, but not their version.
1: No.
0: Well, I found out not too long ago that one of my favorite bands, the Butthole Surfers.
1: You cannot lick your lips and say the Butthole Surfers.
0: The
1: right?
0: Butthole Surfers right. Do a cover of it, so I played their version of it. Summer in the City. And then I played another cover, actually. Typo Negative doing a cover of Seals and Crofts' Summer Breeze.
1: Okay. All summer theme songs.
0: Summer, yeah. I'm feeling summery. Yeah. I'm feeling summery, like things summer related. So there's a bunch of songs with summer in the title.
1: Okay.
0: And I had an idea of what we can maybe play next.
1: Oh.
0: What's something synonymous with the summer? Where do you go in the summer? Where do you go on vacation?
1: To the beach.
0: To the beach, right?
1: To the beach.
0: What covers the beach?
1: Sand.
0: Sand.
1: Uh-huh.
0: Where? What happens to sand when you're on the beach? Where does it get?
1: Gets in your crotch.
0: Gets everywhere,
1: gets
0: right?
1: Gets in your mouth.
0: Yeah. Oh, gets in your hair.
1: Gets in your hair. Gets in your
0: every
1: ears,
0: crevice
1: eyes.
0: Of your body, in yes. your eyes.
1: Gets in your yeah, and holes that shouldn't go in.
0: Gets in your private areas. Yeah. That thought made me think of a band. A surfy band, like Surf Doom.
1: Surf Doom, down with it.
0: Is what I would describe them as. And actually, okay. One of the songs on the record is actually called Surf Doom. There's only one record that they've ever really did.
1: Give me a year.
0: What is the year? The
1: 2000s?
0: 2014.
1: All right.
0: Well, they dropped one thing and then disappeared. They're called Sandy Pussy.
1: Sandy Pussy. Like
0: and,
1: it.
0: And, yeah, self-titled and record. And I'm going to play a couple tunes from that.
1: Okay.
0: That record. So sit back, tune in, and get lost in the surf doom.
1: We're going to listen to Sandy Pussy.
0: Sandy Pussy.
1: All right.
0: On Brown Sounds.

0: Listeners.
1: Okay, man.
0: You catching some waves? We were.
2: Yeah.
0: listening to some Sandy Pussy.
1: I like to say that out loud many times.
0: Sandy Pussy.
1: Sandy Pussy.
0: Sandy Pussy. Yeah.
1: That was Sandy Pussy.
0: That was Sandy Pussy.
1: What song was that by Sandy Pussy?
0: Oh, I played four songs by Sandy Pussy.
1: Four
0: I played
1: songs
0: a whole
1: by Sandy
0: block of
1: Pussy?
0: Sandy Pussy. That's a lot of sand.
1: That's a lot of sand.
0: And a lot of pussy.
1: And a lot of pussy.
0: I played Tears for Palm Trees.
1: Okay.
0: Drunk Girl Beach Party. Summer Bummer.
1: Summer Bummer.
0: And then the last one was simply titled Surf Doom. Just a song that's very succinctly describes what they sound like.
1: I hears it and I likes it.
0: Yeah. Yeah, it's transient. You know, it's heavy, it's got those washed out, you know, guitar, those surfy tones. Yeah, no, it blends heavy.
1: Those surfy tones.
0: Yeah, it blends the surf tones and the doom tones very nicely, I think. Yeah, yeah.
1: Listen, man, it's gonna make your hips shake.
0: Yeah.
1: Gotta get them on the floor, get them dancing, man.
0: I mean, that was probably like smoke a bunch of weed. And take a bunch of mushrooms and lay on the beach.
1: It's got its place, man.
0: It does.
1: An agenda.
0: It does.
1: But, you know, at the end of the day, man, your foot's better be tapping. You know what I mean?
0: Yeah. Or your head banging.
1: Your head banging.
0: Your toes should be tapping. Your head or your butt.
1: Something's got to move,
0: butt
1: man.
0: Wiggles a little bit.
1: You got to be moving something, man.
0: Yeah.
1: I just don't want you to make me think.
0: Too hard.
1: I don't want to hear music that makes me think, man. I want it to move my body. I want my lower chakra to be like trying to scream and get out of my pants.
0: Do enough thinking.
1: You know what I mean?
0: In the real world.
1: Yeah, man. It's not for thinking, man. That's, you know, you listen to Rush, you want to think. You know, man, I want to like...
0: Sufjan Stevens.
1: Yeah, Sufjan Stevens. Oh, your hair, your eyes are like sage.
0: Poor Sufjan. We like to...
1: Is he still around?
0: We like to rag on Sufjan.
1: Is Sufjan still around? Is he still like doing stuff?
0: He's still around, I think. Sufjan Stevens.
1: Isn't he like the darling boy of the... wet noodle music scene of like,
0: yeah,
1: guitar, acoustic guitar, and
0: I mean he did a lot of like
1: he did some
0: produced
1: symphonic,
0: like
1: yeah,
0: symphonic yeah, stuff right. And whatnot. But yeah,
1: he was like a boy genius. What happened to him?
0: Well, I don't know. The last thing that he did was like I think like 20. I know he did something in 2023.
1: Okay, he's still
0: an album called Javelin.
1: You know what happened? He got old. He got older.
0: Yeah, he is.
1: He got older. Rock and roll's for the young and the old to admire and listen to. But the young live it, man. The young have it in their blood, coursing through their blood.
0: Well, hey.
1: You can still rock out. You know, you can still rock when
0: if you're old. Yeah. Hey, Iggy's still doing it.
1: Listen, don't get me wrong. You can still rock, but like, you know, you're not going to, you know.
0: Do you see what Iggy's doing in his like stage shows now?
1: No,
0: they have him at the end of his sets. They put him in a coffin and they take him off stage.
1: Yeah. Oh, I love it. That's great.
0: He's embracing the fact that
1: he's on his way.
0: Aging rocker.
1: Oh, yeah, he's got to be almost 80.
0: Yeah,
1: it's like in his late 70s, right?
0: Yeah,
1: it's up there.
0: Definitely.
1: Yeah, he's got a sense of humor, man.
0: Yeah.
1: No, rock and roll's for everyone, the old and young, but like the young, teens to like your 30s, it courses through your blood, to your veins like blood. You know?
0: The only ones who can make new rock and roll, like new,
1: are the young,
0: high octane,
1: are the young.
0: Like you get the old ones still doing it, but they wrote this stuff 50 years ago.
1: And even if you didn't write a great song, you're just a musician and you're playing in a band. You're older. It's fine because like you're rocking. It's wonderful. But like the creatives, the ones who are like breathing life into rock and roll are always the next to carry the torch.
0: Trying.
1: And you know, like, I'm not like a music theorist or genius, but I'd say like You just don't have to write good songs when you're in a band. You have to write great songs. You can write good songs on your second LP. The first one has to be great songs. You got to write great songs.
0: Well, like in the way we're at now is like good. With like short form media these days. Like the album, the LP isn't really like product that.
1: It's a lot of image. No, it's just like image.
0: It's like clip. Like it's almost like your song has like you need a song that gets like 30 seconds in, yeah. In like a reel, like yeah, a
1: gotta,
0: meme.
1: You got to
0: like
1: be able to sell like a yogurt.
0: Yeah. Or just like the EPs, yeah. Right? Little short yes. EPs, just singles. There's an artist I listen to. They just put for like the past 10 years they've been putting out just like EPs and singles.
1: Who's that?
0: It's a Middle Eastern artist called Arc de Soleil.
1: Okay.
0: I might play some little. Actually, no. I guess I got them on the queue.
1: OCs aren't they sort of doing? They put it like they have like 50
0: the OCs. Albums. Oh, yeah, but they do whole albums though. They yeah, a lot like, of them though. Oh, like King Gizzard and the Lizard Wizard, yeah, they put out dozens of albums. Yeah. Like, so there are still bands that are just plugging away at whole records.
1: Sure.
0: But like I feel like a lot of it.
1: Out of ashes, one will rise.
0: Is like single. People don't want to sit down and people don't have the attention span to sit down and listen to a whole album. That's why, like,
1: it's too conceptual, man.
0: That's why people who like, people who are like music nuts, right? Music heads are like listening to like Fishing the OCs or like the King Gizzard, the whole scene. But like the vast majority of music consumers want to consume quick. Singles and the bits.
1: That's what I'm saying. To make my toast.
0: The bits and the bites. So yeah, with that show, and it's even more vital now to really, just like when radio controlled the airwaves back in the 50s and 60s, you only, like, they controlled whoever the DJs were. They controlled what people hear.
1: Like a 15-second Instagram clip now?
0: Yeah.
1: That's
0: Yeah, it went from a two to two and a half minute, like, radio-friendly song. Now you need, like, something that's, like, a 30-second. Mm-hmm. Bit.
1: Yeah. That's okay.
0: Which, my new band, we're kind of sort of struggling on how to like navigate the waters of how to get recognized in the digital world.
1: Yeah. How do you get recognized in the digital world?
0: I don't know. I mean, you know what? I'm going to be 35 this year, so I don't quite have my finger on the pulse of the,
1: No, you're already out of the loop,
0: I'm getting out of the loop.
1: And you don't even know it.
0: But Neil, who plays guitar, we have a band. He's 25.
1: He's in the loop.
0: He's a Gen Z. He kind of knows where it's at and how to like
1: where it's
0: what is like how to sort of get.
1: Does he?
0: He's the one who started talking about like he wants to like try to get clips of our music onto like used in like memes and like streamers and whatnot because that's. A lot of music apparently gets discovered that way nowadays.
1: Wow.
0: Like,
1: it's not your friend's brother who gives your friend the joint and says, hey, here's this Deep Purple album. Check it out.
0: It's not on the radio. It's like, it's in like commercials or, or like reels, these memes, these like 30-second, like little comedic sort of things that mean nothing. These little short form content. But there's a lot of it where, like, it's like a little silly video of somebody doing something for, like, 30 seconds. And then they have a song in the background. And they always credit, like, the song. It's either a popular song that's been around a long time, or it's like...
1: And if you're lucky, someone might go,
0: what's that song? And then it's always credited. So then, like, that's what Neil wants to do. He wants us to, like, have a presence there.
1: Wait, you're writing music for...
0: No, just like commercial. We're still writing music for ourselves. Right. We're still writing music that we like. That is, it combines, just like how anybody should write music. They combine their influences. We're heavy. We're psychedelic. We want to really,
1: You gonna play this one?
0: I could play something.
1: Yeah. Let's hear it, man.
0: You want more? You want more psychedelic space? You want more guitar riff driven?
1: Do I have a choice?
0: You do.
1: I have to choose? Can I have both?
0: You can have both. Here, both. I'll play something called Irish Gangster.
1: Let's give me both, man.
0: Yeah, I'll play two.
1: And the name of the band is
0: Not Cars.
1: I was gonna say No Cars.
0: Not Cars. Here it is.
1: Okay.

0: listeners.
1: Not cars.
0: Yeah, a little shameless self-promotion there.
1: Oh, yes. I love their dog.
0: Yeah, no, that's, yeah, no, we especially love getting heavy. Heavier the better. We try to be riff machines. But yeah, that first song was called The Irish Gangster. By Not Cars. That's us. Not Cars. Me, my buddy Neil, buddy Todd, and our bass player Rob. Just four. Drums, bass, guitar, synthesizers, and vocals. That second one was called Sirens of Hyperion. Little riff on Sirens of Titan.
1: But a different
0: moon of Saturn, actually. Then the last one's called Gravity. All by Not Cars. Some demos.
2: Cars.
0: Not Cars.
2: Not Cars.
0: Not Cars. Right. Oh, what we plan on doing, because the name comes from the dice game Box Cars.
2: Mm.
0: So you can roll a box, you know, a special combination of dice and get a box car. If you roll just one dice off from a box car, it's called Not Cars.
2: Okay.
0: You didn't get a box car. You got Not Cars.
2: Not cars.
0: So we took that colloquialism of from that game, and we turned into our band name,
2: okay.
0: Not Cars. But what we want to do, we want to lean into like anybody who thinks like anybody who makes like a connection to like the cars, right?
2: Right.
0: Like, oh, so you're like not the cars, right? Do you do any Cars covers? We want to do a Cars cover.
2: Which one would you do?
0: We would do Moving in Stereo, but do it like the typo negative style of really slow. Yeah. Dun, dun, dun, dun, dun, dun, dun, dun, dun. Bum, bum, bum, bum.
2: Stereo.
0: Yeah, exactly. Then we'll do that. So we'll lean into it.
2: Because
0: you don't want to be that band where people like try to make fun of you, like, you know, the cars. We don't want to be like, no, don't think of the cars. No, yeah, sure. We'll lean into it.
2: Okay.
0: Like, we'll like...
2: Not cars.
0: Not cars. So, yeah. Mm. Not cars.
2: You should have a whole set of cars.
0: Up and cars. I want to do it.
2: Can you?
0: Trust me. I've had to sell the rest of the band on doing even one Cars cover. Yeah.
2: They're not biting it?
0: They don't want to lean into it too hard, but I want to lean into it really
2: hard. I think
0: you
2: should have like a whole repertoire of Cars, like a whole set of Cars music ready to go.
0: Trust me. I'm getting us there. First, we're starting with Moving in Stereo.
2: But like typo negative.
0: Yeah, just real
2: Candio.
0: Like those first two tunes you heard were really just heavy, distorted, like slow jam, you know.
2: Well, or
0: Cars covers like that.
2: What's another great one from their big album?
0: With the lady with the sunglasses.
2: Yeah. Enrico Casey flying around her as a fly, right?
0: Yeah, what are more Cars songs? Oh, there's so many, and I don't know most of them.
2: Yeah.
0: Oh, Good Times Roll. We could do Good Times Roll. Let the good times roll. Screw scream in there a little bit, right? Could do that. Just what I need. You know, you're just what I need.
2: Yeah.
0: Slow.
2: Right. Yeah. You're really leaning in that first album, man.
0: There's Best Friend's Girl. Shake It Up.
2: Shake it up. Shake it up.
0: Yeah, I want to do a bunch of those.
2: I think you should, man.
0: We will eventually, don't worry. I'm getting us there. Moving in Stereo is their coolest one, though. That's a cool song.
2: Yeah. All right, man.
0: But yeah.
2: So
0: we still got a half an hour here on Brown Sounds.
2: Okay, half an hour.
0: I don't know. What should we play?
2: Well,
0: unless you could think of something, I got another block.
2: Okay.
0: Ready to go. More songs of summer and sun.
2: Yeah, and that might be signing off. It's got to get back to the farm.
0: Back to the farm.
2: It might be.
0: Don't sell the farm.
2: When we come back, you might not hear me anymore, folks. So I might be saying goodnight. Really.
0: Until next time.
2: Yeah.
0: Then maybe I'll just play some summery songs for the rest of the half hour.
2: It was great being back.
0: And, yeah. Always.
2: Everyone, enjoy the summer. It's not going to rain forever, and we'll have plenty of sunshine and fun times in summer of 26.
0: Yeah.
2: The Knicks are the champs.
0: Go New York.
2: New York's on a high. We have legal weed in the state.
0: Life couldn't be better in New York.
2: Couldn't be better, man. I think there's a new dispensary opening, too, in Margaretville, I heard.
0: Really?
2: Yeah.
0: Cool.
2: Second one.
0: I just see so many just popping up everywhere. Even in Schenectady, I've seen them everywhere now.
2: They're everywhere.
0: Good. We deserve it.
2: Man.
0: While the world is burning around us, we need our gladiatorial combat on the White House front lawn.
2: Yes.
0: How idiocracy is that?
2: Oh my God! Right out of the movie.
0: Like they would like you couldn't write this stuff.
2: You couldn't. It's endless. It's just every time you make a turn or make a left or a right, there's some insane thing that they're doing. It's just a joke,
0: Yep.
2: I mean, what did you do to us, people who voted for this guy? What did you do to us? My God, did you see pictures of the White House? Like the lawn, the South Lawn is all ripped up.
0: Mm-hmm.
2: The East Wing is completely tore down. It's like a construction
0: for like the ballroom.
2: Bomb went off. Yeah, but it's never going to happen.
0: The ballroom that it's going to cost like $1 billion in taxpayer money.
2: They painted the reflecting pond some like patriotic blue, and then they put the
0: liner? Didn't they make a new liner?
2: No,
0: or something?
2: They just painted it blue. They painted it with some kind of a paint. But
0: just
2: then
0: on top of the water.
2: But then they put like
0: what Chicago does for like St. Patrick's Day.
2: They put the Potomac water from the river in it, and it has all the algae, and it's like acidic, and it like the paint's peeling. It turned green from algae growth like in a week, and they're like, he's saying there's vandals there.
0: Antifa.
2: Yeah. And then but there's pictures of like all the workers dumping gallons of hydrogen peroxide, like 12%, which is like if you got it on your skin, it'll like scorch your finger. They'll turn it white. Like it's like really, it's not like 3% that you buy at the pharmacy. It's like 12%. It's like food grade, like for cleaning toilets. And they like they're dumping it in by the gallons.
0: That makes a lot of sense now because I saw a meme of it was a Forrest Gump meme. It was like Jenny from Forrest Gump, like running into the, like waiting in the reflective pool, and Forrest running after. I'll save you, Jenny.
2: It's like insane.
0: That man, it's funnier now that I know.
2: Oh, but there was this picture I saw on Reddit of it was a little duckling who was dying in the reflecting pond. It was just a picture of it. Covered in algae, and it was just like so symbolic of this administration. Like, just everything, you can't.
0: It's the swamp.
2: And they got the keys to the kingdom.
0: It's the swamp.
2: They got the keys to the country, to everything.
0: Keys to the world.
2: The codes. They got everything. And they're just, I don't know how people get up in the morning and go, well, this is what I wanted.
0: Yeah.
2: I'm glad. Them Iranians, they got all the oil, and they're gonna blow us up. Like it's insane.
0: As long as we don't have trans athletes, playing. As long as we have
2: no pride,
0: brown people getting deported, getting disappeared by mass agents.
2: America's safe.
0: As long as that's happening, then everything's righty tighty.
2: Just unbelievable. It's gonna take us decades to repair the damage once they're gone, if they leave.
0: If there's anything to save.
2: What's going
0: to
2: be left to save? The Department of Ed, I heard, just moved the special needs to...
0: Technically, my boss is now RFK.
2: They moved it to the Department of Health.
0: Yep. All special... Yeah.
2: That guy.
0: Yeah, right? He's my boss now. Isn't that great? He's in charge of directing special education services.
2: Wow.
0: And
2: that guy couldn't give me directions to the toilet, to the men's room at a gas station.
0: It's the guy who was at the forefront of the vaccines cause autism, but
2: whole and then thing. They just like
0: hex, so yeah, he's going to make some really important good decisions and allocation of resources and for Hakes, special ed.
2: Didn't Hakes said just like did something with the Pentagon, like vaccines aren't required anymore, and they have like a major outbreak at one of the bases of like
0: that
2: chicken
0: hear,
2: pox or something. Yeah,
0: of course,
2: it's like unbelievable.
0: Oh, the other thing with the
2: it's a effing car wreck, man.
0: Dumpster fire.
2: It's a dumpster fire. It's a car wreck.
0: Grease fire. And the administration keeps pouring water on it. Acidic water.
2: What a bunch of imbeciles we elected, man. Oh,
0: but the other part of the Department of Ed, so there's like the special ed services right. moving to the Department of Health.
2: One went to the Department of Justice, right?
0: Yeah, the part that oversees education and justices, like making sure that, you know, minorities aren't being discriminated yeah. against.
2: You mean Donald Trump's like police force is going to oversee that? Oh, okay.
0: Yeah, they're going to oversee and educational injustices.
2: And that orange booger didn't even mention Juneteenth at all. No mention to like at all. Nothing.
0: Why would
2: orange it? Big orange booger snot that he is of a human being?
0: I figured he would have made some sort of like sarcastic comment or something.
2: At least say something negative.
0: Say something at all. No, it's the worst. It's the worst thing you can do, I guess, is say nothing at all.
2: Yeah, it's just what a turd of a human being. And you people up here worshiping the ground he walks on. What is wrong with you? You folks need to get your heads examined. Jeez.
0: Shame.
2: Jeepers. Creepers.
0: Hashtag sad.
2: Sad.
0: Sad.
2: Sad. Thank you for the attention to this matter. This is like sign off, right? What an idiot. Goober. Goobers for goober.
0: Goobers for goober.
2: Anyway. I'm signing off, Nick, so enjoy the rest of the night. Good night, folks.
0: Yeah.
2: Thanks for listening, all four of you.
0: Thanks, Mike. Yeah, we're going to play some more summer right. songs. We're going to play a little Lovage. You remember Lovage. Yeah. There's a song from their album, Songs to Make Love to Your Old Lady By.
2: Isn't that the dude, the singer from the band that you...
0: From Mike Patton?
2: Yeah.
0: He's a part of it. Yeah, it's a three-piece. Yeah, it's Nathaniel right. Merriweather, who I had never heard of before, but he composed the record, and he got... Mike Patton and
2: vocals.
0: A woman called Jennifer Charles
2: to do
0: vocals and whatnot on it. Yeah. So yeah, Mike Patton, he was from Faith No More and Mr.
2: Yeah.
0: Bungle and
2: yeah.
0: A whole bunch of other stuff as well. But yeah. So it's that trio that called themselves Lovage. Yeah. This is a song called Everyone Has a Summer.
2: All right.
0: So hopefully this is your summer, listeners.
2: Yeah.
0: Make this your summer.
2: Be kind, folks.
0: Yeah. You're listening to Brown Sounds.

listeners, we're almost out of time here on Brown Sounds. I want to thank everybody for hanging out with us tonight. Mike is gone. Mike left. Cut out a little early. He's got to head back to the farm. Michael, he's going by Michael tonight. And I've been your other host, Nick. Nicholas and Michael. We've been your hosts here on Brown Sounds. We're hosts tonight. Your hosts every Brown Sounds broadcast, alternating Monday nights from 8 p.m. to 10 p.m. Eastern Standard Time. It's the show where we play mostly Ween and maybe more. Except it was a lot more tonight. We did play a couple Ween tunes. We did play Sweetheart in the Summer by Ween earlier in the night. And I did end with a Ween song. But what did we hear in that block? That last block of the night, it had some summery, sunny songs. Maybe not necessarily sunny in their mood, but sun and summer in their titles. We had Everyone Has a Summer by Lovage from the album Songs to Make Love to Your Old Lady By. Really great album. It's got an instrumental version as well as a lyrical version. The instrumental version is definitely one that's better to make love to. I know from experience. Yes, that's just a really sexy album. Composed by, written and composed by Nathaniel Merriweather with, vocal contributions by Mike Patton and Jennifer Charles. Yes, that's a very sensual record. I would suggest it to anybody. Songs to Make Love to Your Old Lady By. And then I had, played a song by Arc de Soleil. Arc de Soleil is cool. I played Sun Chasers by Arc de Soleil. And Arc de Soleil, it's a composer, producer, multi-instrumentalist. Yes, goes by the name of Daniel Katawantha. Not sure if I'm saying that right, but he's out of Sweden. He's really cool. It's almost like a little surfy, little like some Middle Eastern type scales and tones. Really like what he does. A lot of it's instrumental. Sometimes he had some vocals in there. Arc de Soleil, those Sun Chasers. And then more sun music. I had to play a song by the Viagra Boys. Love those Viagra Boys. I played Into the Sun off of their album Welfare Jazz. And then I ended it with a Ween song. Gotta end it with a Ween song, right? Am I right? I played Ocean Man. Ocean Man, because I hope everybody gets to the ocean this summer. I'm probably going to get to the ocean. I might go to Maine this summer. Hope you all get to the ocean. Make sure to wear your sunblock. I don't want you to get sunburned. So, yeah. That's about going to do it for me on Brown Sounds tonight. But, hey, catch me in 2 Mondays from now. We'll have more Ween. We'll have more brown music for your listening ears. I'm going to play you out with a song that definitely sounds like summer. It's called, it's a Ween song. It's called, Pink Eye on My Leg. Have a good night, everyone. Stay brown.

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And you're listening to Graffiti Dog Super Art Now. I am Peter Mayer. I am Graffiti Dog. I am Super Art, and I am now. And now I'll say what I say at the beginning of every Graffiti Dog, which... as much enthusiasm, conviction, and whatever you want to, as if I was saying it for the very, very first time. And so, you know, art is for everybody. If you want to be a great artist, you can be a great artist. If you want to be a crummy artist, you can be a crummy artist. But if you want to be a great artist, you can. All it takes is you doing. See, art belongs to everybody, not just to a select few. Anybody who wants it can take it, can do it. You see, art is that way, you know. It's a very strange, strange thing. But you have to do it. And where do you begin? How do you begin this magnificent journey, this journey of artistic adventure? How does it happen? How do you do this? Well, you know, if you don't know anything about art, it seems very foreign. You don't get it. It's very confusing because artists are usually portrayed as crazy people, drunks, you know, degenerates, drug addicts, you know. And when I was a kid and I said to my parents, I'm an artist and I'm going to be an artist, they looked in horror and they said to me, you don't want to be an artist. Artist, you're an artist, crazy. They live a terrible lifestyle. They're degenerates. They have orgies and they drink and they take drugs. And I was like, wow, all that and doing art too. Well, count me in. You know, but that's it. That's the way artists are portrayed, like in movies and television, you know, as lunatics. And yet they build great buildings to house art. The art itself is held in the highest esteem, and the artists are usually portrayed as lunatics. But we know that's not true. We know that lunatics are all over the place. They're in our government. They're in our legal system. They're in our medical professions. They're all over the place. Common everyday man can be a lunatic. But artists have always been portrayed as that type of thing. But if this sounds like it appeals to you, how do you begin this journey, you know? Because I know you're confused if you don't know anything about it. It seems very foreign. And they said, so I'll set you on the right path. I'm going to set you. What you need is a workspace, or what artists lovingly and pretentiously refer to as a studio. You know, workspace is like almost dirty work, you know, but studio is, you know. So whatever you want to call it, doesn't matter. You just need a safe haven for your artistic dilemma. You need a place where your artistic project, you can work on it without people watching you. And when you leave it alone, you can just get up and walk away. And there it is when you come back the way you left it. You know, a lot of times people, when they're working in a house with people, they'll just sit up in the living room, and the people want to come in and watch television. I mean, who can blame them for all the fine programs? You know, they got to pack up and move. And packing up, you know, setting up and breaking down is just two steps, you know. But they happen to sandwich the important step in the middle, which is the doing of art. And that can prevent you from doing it, you know. I like to use the analogy, if you have a guitar and your guitar is sitting in a case, and the case is sitting in a closet, you're not playing it. But if it's sitting right there next to you on your Bob's Lazy Boy, you're picking it up and strumming it during the commercials, and pretty soon you're playing it during the programs themselves. So, availability.

see in the mirror, and you're going to draw it the size you see it and as accurately as you can. That's right. You're doing the ultimate selfie using the ultimate smart device, your brain. This is the one that matters, okay? It's a now, the reason you're doing a self-portrait, a couple reasons. First is you have a model available to you any time of day or night, you know. You know, you wake up in the middle of the night, you're in cold sweat, and you're thinking, my God, you know, oh, what's the world is falling apart? What's going to happen next? And how am I going to pay these bills? And will my wife find out about my girlfriend? Will my girlfriend find out about my wife? My God, and the DNA technology keeps getting better and better. So you have to really worry about stuff that happened along, you know, in pre-K, actually. So you get up and you go into your studio, and as you start working on your self-portrait, all these problems and worries just drift away and fall off you. And it also drives a point home. The person you're drawing is a person responsible for how far they can take art, because art goes on forever. There's, you know, everything else has a beginning, a middle, and an end. Art has a beginning, and it just keeps going. There is no end. If you live to be 1,000 and you're doing art every day, you'll always find new things. You know, it'll surprise you, it'll shock you, it'll keep you going. So if you want to, if it sounds like you want to do this, give it a shot, you know. And use a ballpoint pen, because a ballpoint pen will give you a line drawing. And a line drawing will show your weaknesses right away. You know, if you use a Conte crayon or a pastel or a piece of charcoal, you can make a thick and thin line. And if you can make a thin line, you can smudge it, you can fudge it. And no. All thick, you know, shading and all that kind of stuff is these are tricks in art and you know, in drawing and gimmicks and stuff. But these gimmicks should only be used if you know how to draw. You can't use gimmicks if you don't know what you're doing. You don't know how to use them. If you can't draw and use the gimmicks, it only emphasizes your lack of ability. So you stick with these drawings. You don't spend too much time on them, because speed and accuracy is what you're shooting for. You need speed and accuracy. So you spend like a minute on a two on a drawing, and since you can't erase because you're using a ballpoint pen, which you're not supposed to erase anyway. Erasing is like, you want to never have to erase, because you want to get to the point where you don't make mistakes. So, but if you on these drawings, you're doing them, and you can't salvage it, just put it on the side and date it. And as the stack gets higher, the better you should be getting. Now, what are you going to use for materials? Well, you know, a ballpoint pen right away. You can use any crummy ballpoint pen. But paper, you're going to use a lot of paper. So you're not going to run to the art supply store and buy drawing paper, because drawing paper will be expensive. And these horrible scrawls that you'll be doing in the beginning are not worth putting on drawing paper. So you look around, I know, because if you're listening and contemplating this, you're pretentious enough to have run out and bought the typewriter and reams of typewriter paper to write that great American novel, which you abandoned because you realized you didn't have a great idea for the great American novel. Then you thought about a autobiography, and then you realize, so then you think memoirs is the thing, because memoirs is, it's not how it happened, it's how I remember it, you know, or how I think it happened, or how I, you know, so that gets fuzzy. Anyway, so I know you got stacks of this typewriter paper and cheap paper like that, and if you're lucky enough to work in an office where there's plenty of paper, help yourself. I don't think your boss will be mad at you for doing this such a thing, because you're bettering yourself. So there you go. You know, do not buy drawing paper. Do not waste your money on it. Waste it on something else, but not that. And stick with them. I know in the beginning these are going to be tough. It's going to, you know, it's, but stay with it until you get a glimpse. What'll happen is you'll get a glimpse of something happening, and that'll give you enough to want to keep going for on and on. So I would, if, you know, what can I tell you? That's it. So I hear from people who are who've been doing this now for a while, and they some of them have been showing me their drawings and telling me, you know, gee, when I started, it was painful, and it is painful, because the frustration of trying to draw what's in front of you, it seems so simple, you know what I mean? But it remember, it is simple, just drawing what you see in front of you, drawing your selfie.

in front of you, what's in front of you, is very simple. But it's difficult when you start to actually do it. You realize, but if you stay with it, what will happen is down the road, it'll reverse itself. You'll be able to do those really complicated things, and they'll be like child's play because you put the effort and time into it. So draw away

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And this is Graffiti Dog Super Art Now. And I am Peter Mayer. I am Graffiti Dog. I am Super Art. And I am now. Okay, today was an interesting day. Raining, drizzly, crummy, cool, cold, chilly, you know, sort of like a little nasty for summer. But we all want to have a nasty summer, don't we? So I went up to Hudson to look at an exhibition at a auction house to look at some stuff and to get an idea what this auction takes, what kind of things. I've been sticking stuff into auction because, well, I don't want to see it anymore. So an auction's a good thing for certain things. So that's what we did. So came here. I'm doing this. So, now drawing again, like I say, art is the pinnacle. Art is like the finial of humanity. It is it separates us from the knuckle dragging, you know, things we once were. You know, it's been said by those who study such things that the cave paintings were more important than the invention of the wheel. Like I said, the wheel is, you know, a utilitarian thing, you know. Now we can roll it instead of dragging it one giant step for mankind, you know, kind of deal. But the cave paintings were different. The cave paintings were ushering something different. Mankind was now contemplating his belly button, was looking up at the heavens, at the stars, and wondering, what is all this? You know, why am I here? What is this all about? Mankind was now becoming aware of himself, aware of why am I here, and all these kind of things. And then we invented God, or God invented us. But it's just a big change in the thought process. So it put us in a different position. And now you would think, you know, the cave painters, some of them showed their tribes, their fellow tribes, their work in the cave, and they were met with a hostile reaction, you know, heads caved in, stoned to death, burned at the stake, and all this and that. So the other cave painters and other tribes around the world realize what was happening, you know, because let's face it, you look today, if a new idea comes along and it's a good idea, but it's contradictory to what was going on before there, or makes an advance, it's usually met with hostility and resentment by the status quo, you know, the ones in charge. The ones in charge don't necessarily want to have their apple cart upset. They like the way it is. They're in charge. They're happy. If a new idea comes along which challenges these things, it's met with hostility. And that's what the cave paintings. All of a sudden, it was a whole new element that was taking the limelight from the ones ruling the tribe, because this artist or this person did this. So when the other cave painters got wind of what was happening, they didn't show their work. They kind of like, you know, sealed up the cave and forgot about it, you know, and didn't want to, you know. So that's what happens. But the cave painters were important because they did. They transformed humanity into something now different. Now, we've been doing this for quite a while, you know. We're acting the same way, using the same ideas. And it's a time for new. It's a time for a breakthrough, another psychological or mental or, you know, social, and a change in us that has to happen, because we can't keep going the way we're going. We, you know, we're operating under the same, you know, we have for thousands of years now, and we're trying to solve the problems with things that don't work, and we keep repeating that. And you know what they say, if you keep repeating, you know, it's insanity. Well, there it is. Humanity is insanity, and we need this change. And so that's why more people should become artists, because it'll introduce a new way of thinking to a lot of people.
And the strength in numbers, that's the beauty of everything. Strength in numbers.

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And this is Graffiti Dog Super Art Now, which is me, Peter Mayer. I am Graffiti Dog. I am Super Art. I am now. And now I go onward with this artistic dilemma called Graffiti Dog Super Art Now. Okay, so you're getting into art. You're getting drawing and stuff. Do yourself a favor and take a trip down to the Metropolitan Museum of Art. And if you've never been there, then you're missing something great. And except it's gotten quite, you know, when I was a kid, I'd be going to the Met all the time because the Met to me was a safe haven, in a sense. To me, it was a safe place. You know, I'd spend the day looking at great masterpieces and hanging out with all these geniuses, you know, this great stuff. And then I'd go home to my dysfunctional family and look at my mother and father arguing about some stupid, you know, which meant nothing. And I'd shake my head and say, these can't be my parents. I must have been adopted, so, you know. But they were. And so anyway, but I did have art. I always had art, and I always believed in art because, you know, it is beside the Met. So with the Metropolitan Museum, so I know a lot of that stuff as a really young child, and I know it all through my growing up. So I've known pieces for my whole life. And every time I would look at them, they reveal something new to me. Well, that's the beauty of it. I mean, I'd rather look, you know, spend time looking at a Rembrandt than watching television. I mean, let's face it. You know, it's, you know, it tells you more. It shows you more. It explains more to you. And that's the power of art, the visuals about it. And if this appeals to you, if this is the kind of life you want to lead, you know, I mean, it's not without its ups and downs, you know, where you realize or you say to yourself, what am I doing? How did I, you know, because it somehow stepping out and being an artist, and I mean a real artist, not a poser, a pretender, which are plenty of them floating around. And I just will say this, you got to remember, art is a very jealous mistress. And if you, you know, if you pretend and, you know, pose and you do all that, she'll make a fool out of you. But if you give her your heart and soul, she'll make you great. And that's the beauty of it. That's why art is for everybody who wants it. You know, it's a strange phenomenon to me, for me, when I think about it, to make art. You know, the Met, like I was saying before, the Met, when I was going to it for years, it was like always empty, not many people in it. You know, going on a weekday, it was practically empty. The weekends, there were more people, but still not tons. Like, there, you know, the thing that set it into motion was the Temple of Dendo, you know, that big Egyptian, they made so much hullabaloo. People flocked to the museums, and it was, oh my God, the museum had, you know, oh. And so now people will go to the museum just to, you know, all the time, just, and walk through it like they're taking a walk in the park, not really looking at what they're seeing or what's there, just going and then buying a poster or some piece of crap at the bookshop to prove that they were there. Now they're cultured. Now they're, so in a sense, the commercialism of it kind of ruined it, because when I was going as a kid, and when it was really empty all the time, it was only real diehards who loved art were going there and really looking at the stuff. And then it became this like amusement park because of the hoopla with the Temple of Dendur, you know, that thing. So, people are nuts. The mob is truly a mob. And, anyway, so that's what I tell the people, though, who are drawing and stuff. Go to the Met. Treat yourself to the thing. I know a lot of you are afraid to go into New York City because New York City has a reputation, you know. It's the big, bad New York City. And, what I'm more afraid of is how they're operating the Met now. You know, they were quietly selling a lot of stuff out of their basement to the West Coast, you know, because they, all of a sudden now, there was a point after where the directors were making these tremendous salaries, which they never made before, so you got to sell artwork to pay for that. So a lot of priceless little treasures went to the West Coast, you know, which
kind of made me think, how come, why did they sell it over there when New York City had some great, you know, Sotheby's and Christie's and great auction houses, which would have probably loved to have gotten the stuff and sold it maybe to New Yorkers, you know what I'm saying? But no, so it was kind of a sneaky deal happening, you know, with the Met, okay? And they used to have a pay what you wish admission, and they suggested $10 or $20, whatever. So you give them a dime, you know, and they look at you like, whoa, you know, too bad, you know, too bad. Okay, so go to the Met, look at the art, you know, think about it, you know, forget about a lot of the crappy, like TV, television, movies, this entertainment, which is not very entertaining, but, well, television is good to put you to sleep. When, you know, when you can't sleep, turn on TV and you'll be asleep in 5 minutes because you're watching this fine quality. Anyway, so, you know, you can take, when I tell you the drawers you see in front of you, the size you see it and as accurately as you can, and I say that you're, by doing this, you're practicing the discipline of drawing, which is good for the brain, good for a certain part of the brain, for your imagination. This triggers your imagination. And an artist needs an imagination. If an artist doesn't have an imagination, well, then he's not really an artist, or she's not really, whatever. However, you know, can't offend anybody today, can you? You got to include everybody. This is an all-inclusive art show. Anybody. Like I was saying, though, art is a universal thing. Robert Henri, the painter, called it the brotherhood, and it cuts through all, you know, everything, racial, sexual, age groups, anybody. You know, some people pick up art when they get old, some in the middle age, some know from the beginning that they're going to do it, they're going to want to do it. And so it doesn't matter. You can start now. You know, a lot of people come to me and say, you know, I started drawing, I started doing this, and the main complaint I have, I wish I had discovered this earlier in my life. I wish I had discovered this sooner. Because what happens is the discipline of drawing, when you're drawing what's in front of you, the size you see, you know, your observation skills are getting much better. You know, you can read body language better. You can almost read people's minds. Almost, not quite. Sometimes you read it all wrong, and boy, that can be very embarrassing, you know. So, but again, drawing will help you, even if you're not going to be an artist. If you're going to be something, it helps you with comprehension of things. Helps you interpret a lot of other, you know, gives you creative insights into things, so you can solve problems a lot better or easier sometimes, or with a better, you know. And that's the beauty of it. That's what art's all about. Art is the plus. It's you're feeling invigorated. Now, for a while, art has taken a different route. You know, it's become, when I was down in Soho, and for a while, it was becoming, art was pointing out how shameful, you know, how bad we were with pollution and this and that. And then there was the Jesse Helms thing with censorship. You know, oh my God, censorship, you know. And, these are pointless things. These are things that don't really matter. I mean, because a great piece of art can be very subversive. And I've had people, a guy walked into the gallery when I was on Madison Avenue with the dogs, and he walked in, I had the dogs all over the place, stacked up like in grids and stuff. The guy walks in and talks to me and says, this is subversive, this is really, you know, he understood something. Even the cops came by and they were laughing because they said, hey, we were looking for you, you know, because I painted the dogs on this, you know, the graffiti they were looking for. But they weren't really looking for me that hard because they liked the dogs. The dogs were one of these pieces of graffiti that were, you know, yeah, it was vandalism, but it was cute, you know. It wasn't threatening vandalism, you know. It wasn't, you know, something really. It was cute, pretty, nice. And I did it everywhere. I did it, you know. Most people did their graffitis in the bad neighborhoods. I did it all over. I did it in the Upper East Side, the Upper West Side, you know, the Lower East Side, Greenwich Village, you know.
all over the place. And I hit, you know, Madison Avenue, man. Nobody was doing graffiti on Madison Avenue. Only the dogs. Only the dogs.

or whatever, but a more an emotionalism was attached to it. Now, it's very difficult. What happens today is you got a lot of people, they see abstract art and they say, well, I can do that. So does that makes them an artist right away. And a lot of people do that. They start making abstract paintings, abstract things. And they can't, because they can't do anything else. And they feel it's almost this attitude, you know, like, wow, I'm an abstract, so I don't have to, I can avoid learning how to draw, I can avoid learning how to really understand what painting is all about, or what art, you know, because I'm an abstract, I can throw away everything that came before me. And no, you can't, that's it, because what came before, what these guys arrived at that point, okay. And some people are just jumping on that. And a lot of people I know, they say, well, the only reason that person's doing abstracts is because they can't draw, they can't paint. And a lot of times they're right, okay? Because if you could draw and you can do, you could be, you're a better abstract artist. Now, we have the figure drawing up at the Andy's Academy of Art every Wednesday at 4 o'clock, and I see a few artists who are there who are basically, they do abstract art, but they're drawing the figure, they're drawing realism, because they understand that this helps, you know, the abstraction, it helps it. It makes them a better abstract artist to be able to draw, to be able to concentrate on what's in front of them and drawing it, what's in front of them, and makes them a better artists, whether they're doing abstracts or not. And you can't discount that. You cannot take that away from besides, I mean, let's face it, if a person just picks up, you know, paint and starts smearing on a canvas to make an abstract art, you're supposed to go, oh, wow, you know, gee whiz, your emotions, I'm letting my emotions, you know, they're expressing themselves. Well, that's a cop-out, expressing myself. You know, Rembrandt was expressing himself. Michelangelo was expressing, you know, and but I'm smearing paint on a can. That's expressing myself. So it's sad in a sense. Like I said, art will make a fool out of you if you don't do it right. You know, so drawing is necessary. It's very important because it gives you those ideas and it gives you an ability to execute what you want to execute. You know, Jackson Pollock said, I thanked Reginald Marsh for introducing me to the old masters. So even Pollock understood the old masters and was drawing and painting conventionally, you know, pushing along, trying to find a way. And he did. He found a unique way. Now, again, like I said, part of the thing about abstraction was the shock of it being new. It's not new anymore. Now it's like cliche. Now it's old. And I'm not going to say cliche. It's not all. But a lot of it is just hiding the fact that these are, you know, interlope. But like you have these three things. Three professions that are ripe for charlatanism and, you know, and chicanery. And one is politics, one is religion, and one is art. So you have these three things. Now, with politics, you got to elect a guy into office to find out that he's not going to do what he said he was going to do. And with religion, you got to die to find out if they were telling you the truth. But with art, no. You just do it and you see things happening. You see something beautiful going on. And it's a shame that it's not really pushed as much as it should be, like in schools at a young age, because you introduce a kid to art, a kid doing art and music at a young age, they comprehend stuff later. It's a fact. These are facts. I'm not making this up. I mean, I do make up a lot of this, but this I'm not making up. This is true. This has been studies show that kids who are introduced to the arts at a young age, in first grade, in kindergarten, second, you know, they handle other things better, the arithmetic, mathematics, and all this, you know, they understand comprehension. They just are better with other things.

gotta stand up and get off your thing and stand up on your feet because we'd like to do a happy birthday song to America. Thank you. Thank you. We're the thing that used to bring Washington to sing in school. Well, let's all, everybody stand up and sing it together. What's feeling?

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It's hard to play when you can't see nobody, you know? Now I can see you, yeah, right. I did a thing called Stone Free. We hope you remember that one.

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get up, get up, get up, get up, get up, get up, get up, get up, get up, get up, get up, get up, get up, get up, get up, get up, get up, get up, get up, get up, get up, get up, get up, get up, get up, 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

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Oh, dear. 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Oh, dear. Oh, dear. Oh, dear. Oh, dear. Oh, dear. Oh, dear. Oh, dear. Oh, dear. Oh, dear. Oh, dear. Oh, dear. Oh, dear. Oh, dear. Oh, dear. Oh, dear. Oh, dear. Oh, dear. Oh, dear. Oh, dear. Oh, dear. Oh, dear. Oh, dear. Oh, dear. Oh, dear. Oh, dear. Oh, dear. Oh, dear. Oh, dear. Oh, dear. Oh, dear. Oh, dear. Oh, dear. Oh, dear. Oh, dear. Oh, dear. Oh, dear. Oh, dear. Oh, dear. Oh, dear. Oh, dear. Oh, dear. Oh, dear. Oh, dear. Oh, d

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Okay, well, hi, and welcome to the Doo-Wop Shop. This is your host, Duke of Doo-Wop, Gary Falk. I'm here till 12 o'clock today with all the great sounds from the 50s, the 60s, the 70s, and maybe we'll throw in a few from the 80s. I got a big lineup today, we got the Billboard Hot Top 100 Girl Group Songs of All Time. I've got the Duke of Doo-Wop's Top 100 Hits lined up, so we're going to be sampling from both those playlists. In the meantime, stick around and enjoy the show.

Okay, well, all rude and little bows are to boot, as Jocko used to say. That's Jocko's theme song, hand clapping. Red Prysock on the, I think it's the, tenor sax, or possibly alto, but I think it was the tenor sax. This is Gary. I'm here till 12 o'clock today, kicking off the show with the Four Seasons. No, the Four Tops, 1963. Baby, I Need Your Lovin'.

The Four Tops from 1964. Baby, I Need Your Lovin'. Yes, Levon Stubbs in the lead. Yeah, Andy told me that. I have to find out more about the lead singer for the Four Tops, and I'll get back to you with that information. Today on the Doo-Wop Show, hey, it's a rainy day in Roxbury. Wasn't there a song, Rainy Day? I think it was Brooke Benton had it. Rainy Day in Roxbury, then the leaves all tumbling down. Anyway, it's cloudy day here, 57 degrees in Roxbury. We're expecting showers a little later with wind gusts up to 13 miles an hour, believe it or not. Okay, today we're sampling Billboard Hot 100 girl group songs of all time, and I'm also sampling my own Duke of Doo-Wop's top 100 hits. Let's go to the Billboard top 100 girl group songs of all time. I think this came in like in the top 30 from 1977. The Emotions, Best of My Love.

The Emotions, 1977. Yeah, from the Billboard. Top 100 girl group songs of all time. The greatest girl group songs of all time. And it made the Duke of Doo-Wop's top 100 list as well. Because there's going to be a lot of crossovers here. Because Duke of Doo-Wop, the top 100 hits, has a lot of those. And interestingly enough... I've got some girl group hits on my list that didn't make the top 100 even in the Billboard top 100 girl group songs of all time list. But here's one that made both lists: the Dixie Cups from 1964, spending 3 weeks at number one on the Billboard Hot 100 charts in 1964. Yes, the Dixie Cups with "Going to the Chapel."

The Dixie Cups, 1964 big hit, written by Jeff Barry and Ellie Greenwich, the songwriting team from the Brill Building era. I did a whole Brill Building show a few weeks ago. Phil Spector also had a hand in that. And speaking of Phil Spector, we're going to hear more about him and from him later on in the show. In the meantime, here's an amazing little statistic. The next tune I'm about to play certainly made the Duke of Doo-Wop's top 100 hits of all time. Did not show up on Billboard's top 100 girl group songs of all time. I can't believe it. Barbara Lewis with a classic, 1963. Shoo-bop, shoo-bop. Hello, stranger.

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Thanks for tuning in. This is the Duke of Doo-Wop. I'll be here till 12 o'clock today featuring the great, I couldn't believe it. I couldn't believe Barbara Lewis, 1963, Hello Stranger, classic. Girl group. It's not a girl group. It's just a girl. Okay. Hey, speaking of girls, we have the Safaris, 1960. Image of a girl. Yeah, we're featuring girls today. Okay.

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1: Live and local right here in the beautiful Catskill Mountains, downtown Roxbury, New York, the heart of the Catskills, Delaware County, where, I tell you, people are going wild here. They're dancing in the streets, Martha. And the Vandellas.

They're dancing in the street. Martha, the Vandellas from the Billboard Top 100 Greatest Girl Group Songs of All Time. They're dancing in the street. Maybe not in Roxbury, but perhaps over in Margaretville. They might be, you know. But here's kind of quiet today. It's cloudy day. Rainy, cloudy. What is it, about 50 degrees? Let me go check that. 57, 58 now. Just went up a degree. 58 degrees in Roxbury. Cloudy conditions will continue all day. Wind gusts are up to 11. 11 miles per hour. Okay. I'm so excited to be here on the Doo-Wop Shop over WIOX. The Pointer Sisters, big disco hit from 1980.

Coming in at number 23, all the way up to number 23 on Billboard's top 100 girl group songs of all time, the Pointer Sisters from 1982. I'm so excited, I just can't hide it. Let's go over to the Duke of Doo-Wop's top 100 list and pick out a few of those tunes. You know I like the Impressions, and here's Jerry Butler in the lead. The Impressions, 1962, for Your Precious Love.

Jerry Butler, yeah. The Iceman. Jerry Butler in the lead. The Impressions, Your Precious Love. You know, Jerry Butler had another big hit, Make It Easy on Yourself. I like the Walker Brothers version from 1965. Make It Easy on Yourself. Because breaking up is so very hard to do.

The Walker Brothers, yeah, with the Jerry Butler hit. Breaking up is so very hard to do. Make it easy on yourself, 1965. Okay, let's go back to the Billboard Hot, Billboard 100 Greatest Girl Group Songs of All Time. This one made the Duke of Doo-Wop's list, too, as well. It's a Shadow Morton song written for the Shangri-Las. Remember, Walking in the Sand.

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Hey, remember, you're listening to the Doo-Wop Shop over WIOX Community Radio Catskills 91.3 FM, MTC Cable Channel 20, on the campus of SUNY Del Highway at 107.5, and everywhere on your computer and your smartphone at WIOXradio.org, WIOXradio.org. Thanks for tuning in. This is hour number one. We'll be here till 12 until we make way for Amy Goodman and her Democracy Now! Show coming up at 12. We'll be here until then, playing all the great sounds from Billboard's top 100 girl group songs of all time. And did you know that that tune by the Shangri-Las was their first, that in 1964 was their first hit that they had? It cracked the top five. And here's a big hit from 1957, the Bob Betts. 1, 2, 3. Here comes Mr. Lee.

Come on, Mr. Lee, do your stuff. Yeah, the Bob Betts, 1957. Big number one hit. It was number one in Canada, and it was the number one here on the R&B charts. That's when they had, in the 50s, they had the Billboard Hot 100, and they had the Billboard R&B, and then they kind of merged later on when there were so many crossover hits. And speaking of crossover hits, here's a hit that's made both lists, the Duke of Doo-Wop Top 100 Hits of All Time and the Billboard Top 100 Girl Group Songs of All Time. Of course, I'm talking about The Chiffons, 1962, He's So Fine, Du Lang.

Lang Dulang. You know, Rolling Stone magazine says that is the most recognizable, they call nonsense syllables, you know, introducing tunes of all time. Dulang, Dulang, Dulang. He's so fine. And I did a whole show on that kind of, you know, nonsense syllable, you know, like, how about Uli Papa Cow, Papa Cow? That was Frankie Lyman in the Teenagers, and there was the Dom, Dom, Dom, New Dom. Everybody knows that one, right? Come Go, Del Vikings, Come Go With Me, okay. And Rochelle and the Candles made my list, the Duke of Doo-Wop Hot 100 hits, going back to 1960. One Hit Wonders. Yeah, Rochelle and the Candles from Los Angeles, Once Upon a Time.

One-hit wonders, like so many doo-wop groups and rock and roll. They had one big hit, and then you never heard from them again. Rochelle and the Candles, going back to 1960 with that one. Once Upon a Time. Okay, if I say, or if I said, what's the expression? What's the expression? Voulez-vous coucher avec moi? Yeah, you know I'm thinking about Patti LaBelle and the Bluebells, 1974, Lady Marmalade. Hey, Joe, you want to give it a go?

Yeah, coochie coochie, yeah yeah yeah yeah. Hey, La Belle, 1974 was number one hit for one. Spent a whole week, an entire week on the Billboard Hot 100 chart. And listen, in 2021, the Library of Congress selected La Belle's version of this tune. Voulez-vous coucher avec moi? For preservation in the National Recording Registry for being, quote, culturally, historically, and aesthetically significant, unquote. Well, I don't know why they didn't put Wilson Pickett in there. Here he is with Land of a Thousand Dancers. I think this tune is culturally significant as well.

Twisting with Lucy, yeah. Doing the goosey-hoosey. Wilson Pickett, Land of a Thousand. Cannibal and the Headhunters had a version of that. I think I remember that. Went back to 1962, if I recall correctly, if my mind is working. Okay, I don't know why. He mentioned the Watusi, but he didn't mention this tune, which I think he should have. Little Eva, 1962, The Locomotion.

Jump back. I think you've got the knack. Little Eva, yes. Okay, Little Eva. Guess who wrote that tune? Yeah, Carole King and her songwriting partner, Jerry Goffin. They wrote that song. They wrote it specifically for D.D. Sharp. She turned it down. It was given then to Little Eva. She had a big hit with it. Little Eva was not a one-hit wonder by any means, but this group was the Jets? Sally Go Round the Roses from 1963. The Jets.

Bronx, New York, the Janettes, One Hit Wonders. I remember that tune from 1960. I remember that from 1963. That's right, Janettes. We never heard from them again. One Hit Wonders indeed. Okay, let's close out hour number one. We've got 2 more hours to go, so stick around. Don't touch that dial, as they say. Let's go out with Maurice Williams, the Zodiacs from 1960 with their classic, Oh, Won't You Stay? Just a little bit longer.

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Do the Watusi. Yeah, Sam Cooke. Hey, big hit for him. Was released in 1961, but it went to the top of the charts, both R&B and Billboard Hot 100 in 1962. And speaking of Billboard Hot 100, today on the Doo-Wop Shop, we're featuring Billboard Top 100 Girl Group Songs of All Time. Plus, we're sampling from the Duke of Doo-Wop's Top 100 list of great golden oldies. So let's continue along those lines. And as you can imagine, the Supremes showed up quite a bit on both lists. And here they are from 1965. Baby, Baby, Where Did Our Love Go? Diana Ross and the Supremes.

Their very first, but not the only, by any means. Number one hit, The Supremes, 1964, Where Did Our Love Go? It spent 2 weeks at the top of the charts, on the Billboard Hot 100 chart, that is. And Rolling Stone magazine lists this particular song at number 472 of their 500 greatest songs of all time. The Supremes, baby, baby, Where Did Our Love Go? Let's hear now from Mr. Excitement himself, going all the way back to 1958. Jackie Wilson, Lonely Teardrops.

Say it right now, baby. You're going to stick around till 12 o'clock, until Democracy Now!, listening to all the great golden oldies here on the Doo-Wop Shop. Okay, next up, that was Jackie Wilson, of course, Mr. Excitement, 1958. A big, it made the top 10 in the R&B, Billboard Hot 100 charts, but all the way number one on the R&B charts. Okay, good. Now, on the list, the Billboard top 100 girl group songs of all time, this next tune came in at like number 35, and I'm saying, what, are you kidding me? I look over on the Duke of Doo-Wop's top 100 hits of all time, and I see this is like in the top 5 of all tunes. 1958, Arlene Smith from the Bronx, New York. The Chantels with Maybe.

Maybe Better Chantel's Arlene Smith in the lead there, 1958. Iconic doo-wop sound, like one of the top, definitely one of the top five, or certainly in the top 10 doo-wops of all time. It only made it to number 35 on the Billboard's top 100 girl group sounds of all time. Here's a tune that only made it to 54, the Ronettes, Baby, I Love You.

Another Jeff Barry and Ellie Greenwich tune, and produced by Phil Spector, of course. Famous wall of sound, Phil Spector. Baby, I Love You, the Ronettes. Okay, to be fair to this this playlist, the Billboard Top 100 Girl Group Songs of All Time, they had that one at 54, but they do have the Ronettes at number one. Let's see if you know what the number one tune is. I'm going to be playing it in hour number three. Yeah, I'll save the best for last. In the meantime, let's go with Jerry. Yes, I'm talking about Jerry Marsden and the Pacemakers from Glasgow, 1963. You'll never walk.

0: Hi, folks. This is Omar Mesa, and you're listening to the Doo-Wop Shop with the Duke, Duke, Duke of Doo-Wop, Gary Fork.
1: Duke, Duke, Duke, Duke of... Okay, take a wild guess. Take a wild guess and just imagine, what song could I possibly be playing at this point? Yes, Gene Chandler, 1962, Duke. Duke, Duke, Duke of Doo-Wop, Duke of Doo-Wop. He's the Duke of Doo-Wop, Gene Chandler, 1962.

It's the Duke of nothing can stop me. Nothing can stop me now. As Cornelius Brothers and Sister Rose like to say, it's too late to turn back now. I'm going to 12 o'clock. Man, then I'll make way for Amy Goodman's Democracy Now! At 12, so stay tuned. We're here at the half, almost at the halfway point in the show. The doo-wop shop, of course. Well, I have two shows, you know. Listen, next Monday, I'll be interviewing Jake Shipley, who is the director, and he's also in the musical. Speaking of the Catskill Mountain Foundation, they're one of our WIOX underwriters and sponsors. They're producing the musical Matilda at the Orpheum Theater in, Margaretville. No. Tannersville, July, big July 4th weekend musical. What could be better? July 2nd, 3rd, and 5th. I'll have more about that when I interview Jake. Yes, I'm in it, of course. I wouldn't be having him on my show, would I not? Now, the Supremes, You Can't Hurry Love. You just have to.

Phil Collins had a cover of that in, I think, 16 years later. That was from 1966, yeah. The Supremes came in at number 19, believe it or not. Yeah, that's a high ranking. Number 19 on the Billboard 100 Greatest Girl Group Songs of All Time. It showed up also on the Duke of Doo-Wop's Top 100 Golden Oldies of All Time. And here's another one that showed up on the Duke of Doo-Wop's list from 1961 from Jamaica, New York. Yes, Jamaica, Queens, my old hometown there for a few years. The Cleftones with Heart and Soul.

Yeah, they went to Jamaica High School. I think they went to Jamaica High School. They were certainly from Jamaica, Queens. Heart and Soul. The Cleftones from 1961. Speaking of Jamaica, Queens, today, this very day, later on in the day, I'll be doing a podcast with my guest, Deborah Santana. Deborah Santana. And I know Deborah way back when I was living in Queens. She used to come to visit someone we both know in Queens with Carlos, and I'll be interviewing her today along with my partner, Stephen Bright, who you've heard earlier. He does a little blurb for me on hour number one, and I'll be posting that to my YouTube channel, Seekers and Finders Podcast 2026. In the meantime, let's get back to Martha and the Vandellas with Heatwave.

Yeah, yeah. Martha and the Vandellas, 1963, big hit, Motown hit for them. Heat Wave, yes. And let's go with the Beach Boys, one of their greatest songs of all time. Yeah, God Only Knows.

0: Many songwriters, including Paul McCartney and Jimmy Webb, have called God Only Knows their favorite all-time song. Hands down. Now, in 2004, it was included in the Rock and Roll Hall of Fame's 500 Songs That Shaped Rock and Roll, and it was ranked number 11 in Rolling Stone's list of 500 Greatest Songs of All Time. And speaking of greatest songs of all time, here are the Angels. They show up on the Billboard 100 Top Girl Group Songs of All Time. My boyfriend's back. The Angels from 1963.
1: He went away and you hung around and bothered me every night. And when I wouldn't go out with you,

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He's going to save my reputation. 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My boyfriend's back. The Angels. Yeah, that was one of those tunes written for another group, written for the Shirelles, actually. And then the Shirelles didn't record it, whatever happened. Angels picked it up, went to number one, and then Angels became very famous as a result of that. My boyfriend's back. And there's going to be trouble. Yeah. Okay, Eddie and the Starlights going all the way back to 1959 for this one. Doo-wop oldie, to make a long story short.

Brooklyn Doo-Wop. Brooklyn Doo-Wop at its best. Eddie and the Starlights, 1958. To make a long story short, yeah, I love Brooklyn Doo-Wop, Bronx Doo-Wop, Brooklyn Doo-Wop, and Philly Doo-Wop, Philly Soul. We love those subgenres of the great doo-wop sound. And speaking of the Shirelles, as we were just doing a few minutes ago, here's a big hit from 1961 for the Shirelles. It made it to number 44 on Billboard Top 100 Girl Group Songs of All Time. Mama said there'd be days like this.

0: Well, we could certainly never leave out the Supremes. I mean, the Shirelles and the Supremes too. They made the top 100 list, and also the Duke of Doo-Wop's top 100 list. We could never leave out the Shirelles, the Supremes. Or the Crystals, they made the list too. Here they are, the Crystals, another Phil Spector production, The Do Run Run. The Crystals, The Do Run Run. Where are they? Okay, they're not there. Well, then let's bring them on with He's Sure the Boy I Love, Darlene Love, in the lead.
1: Come along. And he'd be tall and handsome, rich and strong. The way I thought he'd be.

Darlene Love in the lead. Hey, you know, the 1962, he showed the boy I love. The song was credited to the Crystals, but actually that was the Blossoms who recorded it. But as Darlene Love said later, the Crystals got the credit, but hey, we got the money. Ka-ching. They were very happy. Are we leaving anybody out here in the greatest girl groups of all time? Sister Sledge. Let's get the Sister Sledge group in here. We Are Family. From the 1970s.

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We are family, and we're here till 12 o'clock today with the greatest golden oldies featuring hits from Billboard's top 100 girl group songs of all time. I think we covered a lot of. I don't want to leave any girl group out because we had the Chantels, we had the Shirelles, the Shangri-Las, the Crystals, the Blossoms. We had I think we had everybody. But let's bring on Bob B. Sox. Not exactly a girl group, but Darlene Love does the lead in this one. Another Phil Spector tune. Bob B. Sox, The Blue Jeans, 1963. Why do lovers break each other's

Why do they do it? Why do lovers... Hey, it's Darlene Love in the lead. Another Phil Spector Wall of Sound production. Bobby Sox, The Blue Jeans, 1963. Why do lovers break each other's hearts? And let's go to the number 95. This song came in number 95 out of the Billboard Top 100 Girl Group Songs of All Time. The Exciters from 1963. Tell them that you're always going to love them. Tell them that. The Exciters.

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We're featuring the top hits of the girl group sounds, the Billboard's top 100 girl group sounds. That was the number 95, the Exciters from 1963 with Tell Them That You're Never Gonna Leave and Tell Them That. Okay, and we're also featuring tunes from the Duke of Doo-Wop's very own top 100 list. Now, I noticed I couldn't find the Marvelettes anywhere on the Billboard top 100 list, but I found the Marvelettes on the Duke of Doo-Wop's top 100 hits. Here's 1962, the Marvelettes, Motown Sound, Forever.

Okay, yes, the Marvelettes, 1962. They're on my list, the top 100 great golden oldies. They didn't make it to the Billboard top 100 girl group sounds of all time. I don't know why. We're in our number three already. Yes, at the Doo-Wop Shop till 12 o'clock today. When we make way for Amy Goodman's Democracy Now!, so stay tuned for that and all the great shows on WIOX Community Radio Catskills right here at 91.3 FM and MTC Cable Channel 20. Okay, Dion, let's bring him on. Dion and the Belmonts. He was still with the Belmonts. This is like 1958. He's still with the Belmonts from the Bronx, New York. Dion and the Belmonts, A Teenager in Love.

Dion and the Belmonts, 1958. Yeah, he stayed with the Belmonts until 1960. Then he left and had a great solo career. So let's go from the Bronx to South Philly for Anthony and the Sophomores with Mr. Bassman.

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And we're playing the great oldies, including this one from 1965, Billy Stewart, You Gotta Reap What You Sow.

Why don't you believe me? You got to reap what you sow. Hey, yeah, that's a tune for the church guys to play on their show on Sunday mornings before the Doo-Wop Shop. They're on from 8 to 9. I come on at 9 every Sunday from 9 to 12. And alternate Tuesday, this is an alternate Tuesday, I'm pretty sure, because I'm here. And yes, love is not a game. In fact, love is very strange. Mickey and Sylvia, 1957.

big hit for Mickey and Sylvia from 1956 on the Groove label. Yeah. Love is how you call your lover boy. I simply say, do you want to dance? Bobby Freeman, 1958, San Francisco rockabilly sound.

Bobby Freeman, 1958, San Francisco rockabilly sound. I love Bette Midler's later cover version of that. It's nice and slow. Slow and sexy, Bette Midler. Do You Want to Dance and Make Romance? The Dubs. Whatever You Do, Don't Ask Me to Be Lonely, 1957.

A classic doo-wop sound from, the Dubs, Don't Ask Me to Be Lonely, 1957. Let's go back a year earlier for, guess what? Yeah. What was Dion? Now, I'm talking about Dion DiMucci, yes, with the Belmonts, and then he left on his own. Dion's number one golden oldie of all time. He had a book come out not too long ago. I bought it, and I've yet to read it, but really nice pictures in it. The rock and roll philosopher, Dion DiMucci, lists his top 12 golden oldies of all time. Guess what number one is? From the Dubs, we go to the Dells. Oh, what a night.

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That very, very special night. 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That very special girl. Well, to the old and to the new, we rededicate

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1: Hope you're enjoying our number three of the doo-wop shop. We're going to have Smokey Robinson up for a Smokey and the Miracles doo-wop duo. Let's kick it off with the first tune, What's So Good About Goodbye? Smokey and the Miracles.

He could have done without it. Smokey Robinson and the Miracles, 1961. What's So Good About Goodbye? Okay, now number our back half of the Smokey Robinson doo-wop duo from 1965. Big hit for them. And I was going to say Laura Nero. No, Linda Ronstadt had a great version of this. Here's the original Smokey Robinson, the Miracles, 1965. Ooh, baby, baby.

Smokey, ooh, baby, baby, 1965 on the Tamla. That was a Tamla label, was a subdivision of Motown. So the same, you know, Berry Gordy, the whole thing. Okay, Roxbury weather, it's up to 60 degrees. Yeah, it jumped all the way from 58 to 60 degrees. It's still cloudy here in Roxbury. And what's the wind chill? I don't know. Precipitation, I know, is 20%. I think it feels like 58. Okay. So it feels like 58, 60. Let's bring back Billy Stewart. We got another half hour to go here on the show. So let's bring back some of the great golden oldies from this great 1965 album by the same title, I Do Love You, Billy Stewart.

Billy Stewart, 1965. I Do Love You from the album. I Do Love You. Okay, great. The title, yeah, title tune from the album. I Do Love You, Billy Stewart. Let's go to the Bronx, New York for classic Bronx doo-wop 1955.

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Yeah, the Bronx. From the Bronx. No, it wasn't Earl Lewis. I gathered you got right away. It wasn't Earl Lewis and the Channels. It was Arlene Smith and the Chantels with I Love You So from the like mid to late 50s, like 1958, I think that was from. Okay, yeah, but it was, hey, I got the borough. That's the main thing. Bronx doo-wop, Brooklyn doo-wop, Philly doo-wop. You can't get any better than that. And so what are we going to do next? Here's one I like. The Bluebells. And when I say Bluebells, you know I'm talking about Patti LaBelle and the Bluebells. I sold my heart to the junk man.

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I Sold My Heart to the Junkman. Yeah, was it D.D. Sharp or Little Eva? They also had a great version of that. 1963, yes. And speaking of 1963, here's a Philly doo-wop sound from 1963. The Four J's. Here I Am, Broken Hearted.

Philly doo-wop. Yeah, Philly doo-wop. We love Philly doo-wop. The Four J's, 1963. Here am I. There was a little Dion thing in there, like something like that. Anyway, doo-wop sound from Philly. We love Philly. We love the Bronx. We love Brooklyn. Let's go with Brooklyn doo-wop. The Jive Five. Who's the lead singer of Jive Five? Earl Lewis was the Channels. Eugene Smith, the Jive Five. Never, never, never, never, never, never, forget about it.

Okay, Jive 5, Eugene Pitt. Okay, and if you've been listening to the Doo-Wop Shop these last few years, you know the Jive 5, My True Story from 1961, is my all-time number one doo-wop golden oldie hit. And that's also from 1961, the Jive 5, Never and Never. Okay, let's finish out the... We got another, like, 15 minutes before Amy Goodman comes on with Democracy Now at 12. Why don't we finish out with... Yeah, some more Brooklyn. I love Brooklyn doo-wop. Okay, here are the Mystics with their version. This is a tune that's been covered by many, many artists. Here's the Mystics from Brooklyn, New York, 1963, Sunday Kind of Love.

Okay, that was from 1961, actually. The Mystics from Brooklyn, New York, with their version of classic. It goes back even earlier than doo-wop days. It goes back to 1940s. I think Sunday Kind of Love didn't. I think Andy told me, Andy Cahill, Louis Prima wrote that one. I'm not exactly sure. I'll check with Andy when she comes in on Sunday, and I'll be back on Sunday from 9 to 12 before the Andy Cahill show. I'm here today until 12 before the Amy Goodman Democracy Now! Show. And we're closing out the show with some classic Brooklyn doo-wop sounds. Here's one from 1961, the five discs with Rock and Roll Revival.

It's the Battle of the Cities, Philly versus Brooklyn. Yeah, we're going from Philly doo-wop sound of Bristol Stomp, the Dovells, 1960, to the Quins from Brooklyn, 1962, O Starlight.

Classic Brooklyn doo-wop sound, 1962. The Quins with Oh Starlight. Okay, we got time for two more quick ones. Let's go with the Fireflies from 1959. You Were Mine.

And I know at our love. The Fireflies, Brooklyn, New York, 59. You were mine at the time. And the feeling was sublime. Let's close out the show with the number one golden oldie of all time, according to the Duke of Doo-Wop's top 100 golden oldies of all time list. Here they are. From where else? From Brooklyn. The Jive 5, My True Story.

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This is Frank Kennedy, and welcome to Catskill Standards. 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

Celine Dion, Have a Heart. Diana Washington, For All We Know. Johnny Mathis, The End of the World. And Frank Sinatra led us off with a great old song, I Get a Kick Out of You. 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My name is Frank Hannadan, and we have a full afternoon of great songs from the Great American Songbook here on WIOX Community Radio Catskills.

Arizona Jr., Save the Last Dance for Me. That, of course, was made famous back in 1961 by the Drifters, and the lead singer there was Benny King. Before that, we had Harry Belafonte and Julia's Gone, B.G. Adair, Love Walked In, and Sarah Vaughan led us off with When Thinking It Over. 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

pops, so don't abuse them chops. 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

Louis Armstrong, All of Me. Johnny Hartman on Green Dolphin Street. Frank Sinatra and his great 1964 release of Softly As I Leave You. And Harry James led us off with Willow Weep For Me.

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1: 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My name is Frank Hanavan, and we're bringing some great music from the Great American Songbook. Great, great standards from the 1920s right through to the 2020s. And I think you're going to enjoy this hour. There's some really great music in it.

Grace, When I Need You. Sam Harris, Get Here. Harry Connick Jr., Love Is Here to Stay. And Frank Sinatra led us off with a great song from 1940 film, Broadway Melody of 1940, I Concentrate on You. That was from his 1967 album, Frank Sinatra and Antonio Carlos Jobim.

Mel Torme, Born to be Blue. Brooke Benton in the theme from Mondadori, 1962 Italian documentary, More. Nat King Cole, I Should Care, and I'm sorry I had to break up that Nessie Wilson song of Someone to Watch Over Me. It kind of got broken in the middle of it, so I had to kind of kill it. But anyway, it's still a great song, and we'll probably have another version of it later in the program. 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I'm Frank Canavan, this is Catskills Standards, and we're playing some great songs from the Great American Songbook. Just for you, the Great American Audience.

Neil Diamond. Rock Me Gentle. Back King Cole, Mother Nature and Father Time. Rod Stewart, I Only Have Eyes for You. Sammy Davis Jr., Ain't That a Kick in the Head. And Natalie Cole, It Is Off With Almost Like Being in Love.

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That was Joni Mathis, Over the Rainbow. Willie Nelson, Little Things. Diana Washington, Angel Eyes. And Frank Sinatra, Someone to Watch Over Me.

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My name is Frank Canavan, and we have a great, great couple of hours yet. 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

BJ Dare Trio, Alexander's Ragtime Band. Johnny Mathis, Day Boy Day, Chet Baker, Like Someone in Love, and Chuck Jones led us off with a great song from a 1963 film with Natalie Wood and Steve McQueen, the title song, Love with a Pop Stranger.

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0: Tilly London, a Voggy Town, but Bacharach. I just don't know what to do with myself. Tony James, You Belong to Me, and Alma Hogan led us off there with Love and Marriage.
1: Life has just begun.

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was Tony Bennett and Billy Joel, The Good Life. Bette Belsante, It's Only a Paper Moon. Frank Sinatra, Bewitched, Bothered, and Bewildered. And we let off that set with Julius LaRosa, Swan Devil. 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My name is Frank Hendavan, and you are listening on WYOX Community Radio Catskills. 91.3 FM MTC, Cable Channel 20, 107.5 FM, on the campus of SUNY Delhi and everywhere at WYOXRadio.org.

Tony Bennett, My Foolish Heart, Shirley Bassey, The Power of Love, of Sergio Gilberto, Dave Bidey, and Jimmy Durante, Make Someone Happy.

Natalie Cole, How to Keep the Music Playing. Ludovico Einaudi, Leone. Shirley Jones, You Were My Thrill. Elaine Elias, Falsa de Balanta. And Joseph Leo Bue, Let Us Off That Set with Old Devil Moon. Well, we're into our last hour here at WYRX Community Radio, and this is Frank Hanifan and Catskill Standards. And again, we have a great couple of great sets coming up here, so stay with us.

Sam Harris, The Rose, Willie Nelson, and Julio Iglesias, To All the Girls I've Loved Before. Mel Torme, What Is This Thing Called Love? And Nancy Wilson led us off that set with Their Every Thought of You. You are listening to Catskill Standards. My name is Frank Canavan, and we still have three great sets ahead of us, so stay tuned.

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I just adore you. Call me unpredictable.

Ensenada, Neil Diamond. Natalie Cole with the great song her dad made famous, Mona Lisa. Ron Stewart, Until the Real Thing Comes Along. And Brooke Benton led us off with Call Me.

Tony Bennett, Alejandro Sanz. Yesterday I Heard the Rain. Rosemary Clooney, You're the Top. Sammy Davis Jr., What Kind of Fool Am I? Tony Bennett, The Way I Feel. And Frank Sinatra led us off there with In the Wee Small Hours of the Morning. Well, we're down to our last set. Thank you so much. It's been an enjoyable afternoon. This flew by. Stay tuned for Ernie Schwartz and Talk of the Town. And I'll be with you later in the week. Looking forward to it. Thanks for listening to WYOX Community Radio Catskills and to Catskills Standards.

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Good evening, and welcome to Talk of the Town, the program where you listen to the voices straight from the horse's mouth. And I'm your host, Arnie Schwartz. Tonight, I have a very special guest, my good friend, Ellen Stewart.

0: So I'd like to introduce to you Ellen Stewart. Ellen Stewart, good evening.
1: Good evening, Ernie. Thank you for having me.
0: You're welcome. I am always pleased to have a good friend of mine like you. And we call each other brother, sister for so many years. And it's a wonderful thing to have you here. As you know, I've known you probably 30-some years, and started to find out about you, and Marion said to me, hey, let's go to a journal writing class. You'd have fun. And you challenged me when I said, I can't write, and I found out that I could write. I don't know what I did write, but... It was very exciting, and Ev Ellsworth was doing it at the time. But I can't say I do a lot of writing, but it was so great to have that opportunity to say that, gee, when you sit down, even with a blank brain, something happens. And I don't know, first let's talk about you first, and then I want to talk about writing, because that's what we're here for. Who are you, Ms. Stewart?
1: I'm the mother of Lacey, whom lots of people know.
0: Can you get louder? You could be a little louder or closer to the mic. Go ahead.
1: Okay. I moved here 35 years ago from New Jersey and have never regretted it. I wanted to live closer to nature, and this fit the bill. So I've never regretted it, and I hate when I have to visit family down there.
0: Well, New Jersey's always a trip. Mm-hmm. In more ways than one, for sure. And you've always been a writer.
1: I've been a writer most of my life. In high school, I used to lock myself in my room and write poetry and send it out. And I was lucky enough to get a few published. Not that they were good, but well, anyway,
0: somebody published them, so.
1: Somebody published it, and so I had a few publishing credits to my name in high school. And then I joined workshops, and I was always involved in some way, and I always kept a journal.
0: And were you a journalist as a college student?
1: No.
0: What did you major in?
1: I was a social work major.
0: Oh, okay. That's close. Yeah. There's a lot of stories in that, in social work. So you have a bachelor's in social work?
1: Yeah.
0: Yeah. And then a master's in art therapy.
1: In counseling and art therapy.
0: Yeah, which is a whole other interview, I'm sure. But and that was your career for quite a while up here.
1: Mm-hmm.
0: And but you never stopped writing.
1: I never stopped writing. I always kept a journal. And when I went to grad school, my thesis was very well received by my faculty members. And so my thesis was on what you do with dementia patients through art therapy. And there was nothing on it in those days. This is like 25 years ago or more. So it was the book that I was looking for. And so I, after I graduated, I rewrote it in book form instead of in academia language.
0: Yeah.
1: And got that book published, and that was the first. It was called Kaleidoscope.
0: And it was published.
1: It was published by Magnolia Street Publishing in Chicago.
0: And was it well received?
1: I don't know. I guess so.
0: You're not.
1: It was the only book about that topic at the time.
0: Wow. And actually, that's the way you've written some of your books.
1: Yes. The next book was with Stephen Hitt, who some people know, who lives in Roxbury. he and I were doing a workshop for young adults and in Oneonta, and the superhero idea grew out of that workshop through PACT in New Kingston. And so we put together exercises and explanations, psychological explanations for bullying and you know, things like that. And that book was very well received. That was published by Youth Light in South Carolina.
0: Tell me a little more about that book, because I think of that as a book for kids.
1: It's a book for elementary school kids, but it's really a book for the faculty to use with the kids. And we tested it in Roxbury School before it was published. So we tested out the exercises and the explanations and stuff. And then it was published and well-received. And then the third book...
0: Before you go to the third book... So when I hear superheroes, of course, again, it's for kids. What was your outcome? What were you looking for the students who were going to be using, or the faculty were going to use that book for the kids?
1: Well, we were hoping that the superheroes would kind of soften the topic of bullying and self-esteem and, you know, those kind of psychological terms that kids don't necessarily know anything about or care anything about.
0: Yeah.
1: And it did. Because we had supervillains too in the book. And the superheroes have to deal with the supervillains, and how do they do that successfully, and on and on.
0: And do you know if the schools still use it?
1: I don't know if they still use it.
0: Because you said you did this 20 years, 25 years ago?
1: Probably 20 years ago.
0: Because that's, I guess there was that a time when you, I'm trying to think of when, because I was no longer in education, when, you know, bullying really was always around, but it really took a big spike, especially with the internet and with cell phones and whatever. I just wondered if, you know, schools and other places could look at that as a very important
1: They should. It was a very fun way to teach those skills.
0: Yeah. And then you went on to another book, which, as far as I remember, you said you were looking for a book on poverty in rural America. Was that the book?
1: I was looking for a book on mental health.
0: And poverty.
1: And so at the time, I was working as an art therapist. And I was looking for information to help me with my job. And I'm a book person, so I was looking for a book, but there was no such book. So I started gathering information for myself, and one thing led to another, and I decided to write the book. But it took me 8 years because it's such a daunting topic. It's huge, and there's so many components to it. And then I put anonymous sketches of some clients in there. And so it's a little personalized and a little brought down a peg, so that people can read about case studies. And they're real case studies from this area. And basically, I use Delaware County as an example of a rural county, arguing that it's about an average rural community in the United States.
0: Yeah, yeah. For sure, Delaware County fits that as any place. Mm-hmm. And we've had all the, 30%? I forgot the number, but it's a high percentage of people who are in the poverty level, and that that income has probably gone, the number has probably gone up, even though the poverty level has gone down. Not the, I mean, the amount of money people have in their pocket has gone down.
1: Yeah.
0: And how, again, you know, I always look for how well it was received. I guess, does your publisher tell you, I mean, whether or not you get the revenue, but does the publisher ever tell you, oh, we, you know, we sold a lot of books and to different areas?
1: No.
0: Have to go to AI. Have to go to AI and ask AI to find out where those books are sold.
1: Yeah,
0: maybe you'd find out.
1: Yeah, and they're print copies and e-copies.
0: They're what?
1: Print copies and e-book copies.
0: Oh, e-book copies. Yeah, yeah. Well, both. So far, everything you've said about the books you've written would be so timely today as they were before. Which even though I remember reading the manuscript. It was in the time when you were quoting Obama in some of the things in that book, which seems like history at the moment. But
1: yes, it does.
0: Yeah, but it's also important. It'd be interesting to get a revival going of some of these issues. And well, I don't go ahead.
1: That book is sort of going through a rejuvenation, you could say. I've been getting emails about it, and yeah, it's kind of interesting because it's about 10 years old or 8 years old and still selling. And,
0: well, that's good to know.
1: Yeah, it is.
0: I guess, I don't know if you're curious, I would be interesting to know how it's being received. You know, people, you know, we pick up books all the time and we read them, and then, You often wonder, does the author really want to know what we are, what we're learning from you folks who are writing?
1: Yeah.
0: Another.
1: It's funny because recently I've gotten several different emails from several different places about that book and praising it.
0: Great. It's good to know.
1: It was a labor of love because
0: 8 years.
1: 8 years is a long time.
0: When did it get published?
1: I don't remember.
0: Because we were talking about this in 2012, I don't know, 2010?
1: Well, it's about 8 or 10 years old.
0: Yeah, yeah, so it's more recent than that. Well, that is very encouraging. So that's number 3?
1: Yes.
0: And then you went on to do a fourth book.
1: The fourth book is Elephants Up Close and Personal.
0: Why would you write a book about elephants?
1: Why would I go to South Africa to an elephant preserve?
0: You could be home finding an elephant in a zoo.
1: Well, I hit a milestone age, and which is not to be revealed, and I decided that I loved elephants, and I wanted to be up close and personal with them, rather than view them through zoo bars.
0: Yeah, exactly.
1: I wanted to be able to touch them and feed them. And so I did some research, and I found this place in South Africa, which I had already been to South Africa once before.
0: Huh.
1: And everybody speaks English, so it's an easy trip in that sense. And I spent 3 weeks there the first time. And they train you to do research in the field, and you know you really work when you're there.
0: So it's not a visiting a tour. You're part of a team of folks.
1: Yeah, you're part of a research team. And at the time, the other rural mental health book was just coming out, so I was sort of riding on the coattails of that. And I came home and I couldn't stop thinking about the elephants and the. The beauty of that part of South Africa, and it's on the southern coast. So I decided, why not write a book about them? Because they have a unique arrangement with their research part and their tourist part. The two interact a lot with each other. So I went back at my own expense, they agreed that I could write a book about them. And So I signed a contract with them. And then when I went back, I was able to have time to interview all of the guides and all of the management. And I, so I spent 3 weeks interviewing people and came home and wrote it, and luckily got it published by McFarland in down south. And again, it's it has personal parts in it, but it's mostly about the elephants.
0: And you were there actually with your computer taking notes and writing.
1: Yeah.
0: So you were, and you knew enough about, as a volunteer the time before, to really right. understand it. What brought you to Africa the first time?
1: The first time I went to Africa with a grad school friend of mine who was in charge of a not-for-profit that helped kids with AIDS, HIV. And we went to an orphanage in on the East Coast. And I did a training for caregivers on art therapy so that they can use it with the kids.
0: Wow. Did you, did that develop into anything in terms of communicate back and forth with you and them? I mean, you did, I mean, you were not, how long were you there? For a couple of weeks?
1: One week.
0: 1 week. What a great opportunity for them and for you as well, of course.
1: It was. It really was. I fell in love with one of the girls, and I wanted to bring her home. She was junior high age, and, you know, I just couldn't.
0: Yeah, yeah. So that's, so the elephant, are you still in connection with the folks in South Africa?
1: Yeah, mm-hmm.
0: Be nice for them to invite you and pay for you to come visit and maybe even talk to the volunteers who come like you did and talk about how, what it means to be a volunteer there. Have you talked about this at all in the schools? I wondered if the kids are interested in knowing this. It's for those listening, from educators listening. You have a plethora of information about elephants. Mm-hmm. Not behind the bars. Mm-hmm. Yeah, you've told, you shared some of those stories, I know, in the past, and it's you're up there and personal.
1: I mean, I fell in love with one of the elephants named Shungu, who was like a 12-year-old boy elephant, and he was at the low end of the pecking. There is a pecking order, and he was at the low end. He was always the last
0: to eat,
1: one to get fed, and yeah, things like that. So I fell in love with him, and I fed him fruit from my hand, and it was just an amazing experience.
0: Wow. Do you share that with your grandchildren?
1: Not yet. They're too young.
0: But yeah, yeah. Because Maggie's, what, four? It'd be fun to, for her, and of course Teddy, to know what Grandma did so many years ago.
1: Yeah.
0: Yep. Very cool. So then you wrote some other books.
1: Then I wrote, well, that was number four, and then number five just is coming out Thursday. And it's called Meet Not Dot and Dash.
0: It's not, it's a fiction, first fiction book.
1: First fiction, my debut into fiction.
0: And something you don't read often, because I know we've talked about books, and you'll say, no, I don't read that. I don't read fiction.
1: I know. It's very funny, because I don't read fiction for the most part, and I don't like most fiction, and I'm not interested. I'm more interested in nonfiction and learning things. Not that you can't learn from fiction, but I don't know. Nonfiction just always suited me. So yeah, this is my debut, and we'll see how it goes.
0: What, I want to hear the whole thing, but what would even get you to the point of saying, I'm going to do a book about punctuation? But it's not about punctuation, but I mean, the dot and the dash is part of punctuation. Is that a fair way to say it or not?
1: Yep. Well, I know this is going to sound cliche, but dot and dash came to me and begged me to tell their story. I know that sounds crazy, but...
0: No, but that's what a writer does, isn't it?
1: I guess so. I had never experienced that before, but they needled me until I would sit down and write their story.
0: How did that evolve when you say they needled you? Was it like while you're sleeping, all of a sudden these ideas and dreams would come and did you dismiss it like, no, this couldn't be real?
1: Yeah, sort of like that. And I sat down and I started writing, and I had most of the first draft done, and I showed my dad. And my father was a very prolific reader, and he loved it. He just loved it. And he encouraged me to keep going. So I did. And then eventually it just became routine and I saw it through to the end. And then I sent it out and luckily I found a publisher and it's coming out this week.
0: How long did that process take?
1: It took a year and a half.
0: Oh, yeah, yeah.
1: Which is, I guess, par for the course with publishing, but a year to a year and a half. But it was very frustrating.
0: So do you want to tease us with a little bit of understanding of what that book is about? Or maybe however you want to say it.
1: Well, it's about two pieces of punctuation that are miscast in a novel. And hold on. Okay. They're miscast in the world's most boring novel written by Lavery Rank. And, they plot to escape her and go on different adventures together. And I'm not going to tell you what the adventures are, but they're very fun. And Dot and Dash really became real to me. And then my husband, Bob, made an AI picture of Dot and Dash escaping the boring book. They got even more real to me.
0: Did it change the book, or the book was already out? I mean, the book was already published.
1: Already coming out.
0: Yeah.
1: But it changed my perception of them, because now they, you know, I look at them, they're hanging on my wall, and I look at them, and they're running away from the book, and they seem real.
0: Well, he was putting them on Facebook for quite a while.
1: Yep.
0: Is that still available?
1: Still is. Yep.
0: Okay, because I think that image, the image as you described it, is very real and graphic and very cute, if that's a fair way to say it.
1: Yeah.
0: But and what Bob did with it was to put it in real time places that we know and understand locally,
1: right,
0: which is very cute. When you say you didn't know how it was coming together, that it kept, and your dad encouraged it, what do you think Dad was looking at in that book? Because if he's he knows books, and he probably was the reason you're such a writer today, because you probably, he was encouraging you to do a lot of reading, and exploring. So
1: yeah, he was.
0: So what do you think he was looking at that maybe another person would say, what the hell was this silly thing? I'm sorry, I don't mean to put it that way, but it depends on who's reading the book or who's looking at the manuscript. It's got to have, I think you have to step back from reality and let your mind go with it. Is that a fair way to put
1: it? Yes. Yeah.
0: And I already found it on Amazon. I can't say much more than that on the air, but it's available.
1: Yes, it is.
0: And
1: I'll read you the first paragraph of it.
0: Oh, good. Thank you.
1: And the title of the book is Meet Dot and Dash. Oh, the terror of the blank page. Lavery Rank slowly enters the dark, silent room. The desktop looms large. The empty chair beckons like a celestial taunt, but the blank page stares back, bursting with judgment. She sits nervously and types chapter one. Panic conquers her. It feels like this. Her fingers freeze. Her breathing twists to uneven and shallow. Her ears are buzzing. Sweat fills her forehead. She tries focusing on breathing, but is now hyperventilating. Her heart beats faster than hummingbird's wings. She quickly rises, leaving the room silent and vacant. She thinks, I've got to take action. These characters, Dot and Dash, have been living in my head for so long. I don't know who I am without them. Could they be my alter egos? Could they be my alternative personalities? But I owe it to them to tell their story. After all, I introduced them in my previous novel, No Time for Fools, which has just been banned worldwide because of controversies and scandals regarding poorly cast characters and lack of engagement. How sad is that for you, my devoted reader? But that blank page is so daunting, so terrifying. So what's a girl to do, I ask you?
0: Oh, wow. And so Lowry, is that the name?
1: Lavery.
0: Lavery. Okay. And can we assume that's you? Or is that not fair to do?
1: No, it's not me.
0: Okay.
1: But she's very controlling and she tries to convince them to stay with her book.
0: Is she the narrator of the book?
1: Or
0: shouldn't I even go into the book at all?
1: Yeah.
0: Leave it alone.
1: Yeah.
0: Okay. Wow. Well, I want to remind folks that you're listening to Talk of the Town on WIOX Community Radio. I'm your host, Arnie Schwartz. We're here on 91.3 FM. 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I'm speaking with Ellen Stewart, whose latest book, Dot Dash, has just been published. So, the story doesn't end there, does it? Dot Dash.
1: No, the story doesn't end there. I have a sequel that's coming out next year. In which it's very political, and I have a third character along with Dot and Dash, which is Michael Che from Saturday Night Live. He does the news with Justin Colin Jost.
0: Right.
1: And I've written him into the sequel, and the book is called The Sequel. And I just need his permission, and I'm hoping to get it, and, because it portrays him as a lovely person and funny.
0: Which he is.
1: He is.
0: Yeah. The first book, would you describe it as a political satire? Does it need a category, or isn't that fair?
1: No, it's not a political satire. The sequel is.

0: and bridge your differences, but in a fun way.
1: And when, you know, getting, I want to go back eventually to the idea of writing and how things come together. When you sat down with these things that were jumping out of your brain, did you expect it to go where it ended up?
0: No, in fact, I didn't know where it was going as I started writing it. And then as I continued writing it, I still didn't know where it was going. And I waited for Dot and Dash to tell me where they wanted it to go. If that makes any sense.
1: Of course. And, I mean, in the sense that, did you just take a pause? Was there time and space in between?
0: Yes.
1: You know, times you were on the computer?
0: Yes. Sometimes a week or a couple of weeks, sometimes a month. But I didn't know where it was going, and I couldn't always figure it out. And then all of a sudden I figured it out because they told me.
1: And because you had already introduced it into, it went from your brain into the computer.
0: Yeah.
1: But then it had life. Is that, well, the right word?
0: Because of being an art therapist, I believe in working spontaneously.
1: Yeah.
0: So it suited me to pause and think about things and then continue and alternate between the two, because I believe in working spontaneously.
1: And that's, you think you did that with most of your books?
0: With nonfiction, not so much. But with fiction, yes.
1: Because
0: nonfiction is based on facts.
1: Right, and you're just somewhat linear, or at least
0: right.
1: It's all there. You just have to put it in some kind of sense.
0: Right.
1: Whereas this can go wherever it goes.
0: It could go anywhere, and and that's what's so daunting about it, is, oh my God, like the sky's the limit with what Dot and Dash can do. So then I'm working now on the third book.
1: Okay. And that is about?
0: That is about Dot and Dash. I'm not going to say too much because I'm only at the very beginning. And I'm on a pause because they're not telling me yet what they want to happen.
1: Well, it's going to be the trilogy or whatever you want to call it.
0: Right.
1: There'll be a... And it's, you know, when I first saw it, I kept thinking, oh, it must be a children's book. Because for those of you who have never seen, any of our listeners haven't seen the pictures have how would you describe Dot and Dash?
0: Childlike.
1: Childlike, yeah. But I wondered if, you know, another sequel down the road is their children have something to say in a child's book, which
0: yeah.
1: could have the same thing.
0: Yeah, that's a possibility in the future.
1: And does it,
0: sure.
1: When you start thinking about, as a writer, that those possibilities, it like kind of start ganging up, it's like, oh my God, I've got to write that down, because now there's another possibility and another possibility. Do you jump ahead of yourself?
0: Sometimes.
1: But that's exciting.
0: Yeah.
1: This is a good time to remember a quote. When you and I sat last week to go over the interview, you mentioned something about you have a low tolerance for boredom.
0: I do. I always have. And that's one of my flaws, but actually it's a virtue.
1: How does it become a virtue?
0: What?
1: How would you say it becomes a virtue?
0: Because it enables me to accomplish things that I want to accomplish.
1: You're not going to just sit there, but you're not bored when you're trying to be engaged and trying to, and it's, you might be dreaming about Dot Dash or whatever. That's not boredom. That's something's just stirring up in your brain for you to start.
0: The unconscious.
1: Boredom is like, oh, yeah, I don't know what to do next. Oh, yeah, I've got something to do. I got something to write or whatever, or gardening or whatever.

0: But that's
1: right. I've always had a low tolerance for boredom, and I always will.
0: And it's a good narrative for anybody to think about, because people say, oh, I get bored. Well, probably one gets bored because haven't decided to try to do the next step, whatever that is. And it could just be going out for a walk.
1: Right.
0: Yeah. So there's another book you talked to me about called Circles, and that baffles me as well. I mean, now I understand a little bit more. I can't wait to read the book, the book. But
1: The Circles book I wrote this winter, almost done, not 100%. And it's A Roundabout History of Circles is the title. And it's about taking circles that are not super common and writing a history of them, like the tambourine, marbles, round homes, the circular economy, and on and on. There's about 10 different chapters. And it sort of puts a different perspective on circles because they're not common items.
0: Yes.
1: Oh, the Ferris wheel. History of the Ferris wheel is in it.
0: And you develop, like you said, marbles. You develop a chapter around not just a physical, is it just a physical marble that we used to play, I used to play with on the dirt ground?
1: Yeah.
0: Or do you bring it other, do you take it to another level? Or don't you want to say right now?
1: Well, it's the history of marbles.
0: Oh, more the history. Okay.
1: Going back to, I don't know, Babylonia or, you know, something like that, to the, you know, centuries ago. And the roundhouse chapter talks about igloos and roundavals and yurts and all kinds of roundhouses.
0: So it has a nonfiction aspect to it.
1: It's a nonfiction book, yeah.
0: Okay, it doesn't go beyond the dot-dash kind of the circle talking to you.
1: Back to nonfiction.
0: But it's working for you.
1: Yeah, so far. I think it's really interesting because I didn't know the history of any of these items.
0: Right, here you go again. If they haven't written it, you're going to write it.
1: Right.
0: Wow.
1: There is no book like it. And again, it's like one of the books that I was looking for and couldn't find.
0: Are there other books that you're, with other concepts that you would love to put into fiction or nonfiction?
1: Yeah, there's some.
0: You're not going to share those yet.
1: No, I'm not. But now my mind is on dot and dash because I'm working on the third book, and it's just coming out this, the first one's just coming out this week, and we'll see where that goes.
0: For sure, for sure.
1: And then hopefully Michael Che will agree to be a character in the book, and then it'll be fantastic. I think the second one is even better than the first one.
0: I mean, I've seen Michael Che. He's a very funny guy. Why Michael Che? Why having to have him as opposed to character X?
1: I don't know. Dot and Dash led me in that direction.
0: Really? That's okay. That's cool. That's very cool.
1: I happen to like him, and they decided they liked him too.
0: For sure. You know, we started talking about the journal writing, and how you would introduce us to the blank page with a prompt of some type. Is the dot dash was your prompt? Would you say
1: back then?
0: No, now. I mean, when you wrote dot dash, well, that was the prompt.
1: Yep. They came to me and wanted me to tell their story, and I didn't know what the story was, but they guided me.
0: Does for me, often wanting to be in a real time and something concrete, and dot dash is becomes concrete when you finally put it together. But when the concept of that comes to me, my mind, it doesn't have any, you can't hold on to it, or it doesn't have a history, it doesn't have a place. And I wonder if in writing something like that is different than a prompt that you can go wherever you want. You can pick up a piece of jewelry and there's sky's the limit from circle to anything, but you have something to start with. Is that more the way folks would be writing journals or anything else, that they're looking for something that they can hold on to?
1: Yeah, I think the key is to, with good journal writing, is to look the other way and let the pen do what it wants on the page. And let your unconscious flow.
0: And that's what I know. That's what happened to me, and Sharon Cucinata's journal class. We do that too. Is mm-hmm. If you let go, things happen more quickly than trying to get a straight line, because it's not as linear.
1: And maybe there's only a phrase or a sentence out of a page that is well formed and worth exploring, but that's how you get to that one phrase or sentence.
0: And you just, of course, but when you go back and look at the end of a journal piece, for me at least, the end has, it took me down a road I wasn't even planning. I had this idea, I was going to write about it, and I ended up in another world.
1: Because your unconscious guided you there.
0: Yeah, yeah. And I guess I'm emphasizing that for folks who have not taken the time to think about writing in that way, because there's a lot of, our unconscious is so, I couldn't say is, for me, sometimes so left alone. No, that really can't be what's going on. Whereas the unconscious may have more to say about anyone's reality of what they see than what our ego or our conscious mind says, oh yeah, that's what's going on, when it's really not. Are you going to teach some writing like this again?
1: I don't know. I haven't really thought about it. Right now I'm busy writing. And when that comes to a close, maybe I'll think about teaching again.
0: Yeah, well, I don't see you ever closing the book of writing. What other, I'm trying to think, because you also were doing a lot of gardening in the past, and you had lots of different activities that you wanted to be part. Do some of those find themselves in a list of, gee, if I could only write about some of those? Do you see that as a possibility?
1: I do, but more than that, it's an interesting question. I think any creative things you do enhance each other. And it took me until about a year ago, I read a book that suggested, I like to collage and I like to knit and I have a lot of other things that I like to do and spin yarn. And it took me till about a year ago to realize that anything I do that's creative feeds on everything else that's creative. So the more creative things people do, with gardening or knitting or whatever, they feed on each other.
0: And it brings up new ideas for what next thing could be. Because I'm thinking about the fact that when I you did a spinning demonstration a couple of years ago for the Catskill folks. And it was, I had never seen that activity. And that, here's this, well, you would describe it.
1: It's a mindless, in a way, mind-freeing, let's say.
0: Meditative,
1: activity
0: perhaps.
1: That is partly tactile because you're touching the different fibers and they feel different. Different kinds of sheep's wool feel different, and alpaca and angora. But you're also concentrating on making it even or uneven, depending on what the case is. And so you're focused, and it's a flow experience. You just lose track of time. It soothes your mind.
0: Because the wool, the sheared wool, is like it's not like cotton, but it has no structure. It's just what, how do you describe before it becomes into a spin?
1: It's like a hairy mess.
0: Yeah. And to watch it become into, as you say, and it's tactile, and all of a sudden you have this wonderful product, for lack of a better word, that you then, you used to knit, I think, at some time. Were you a knitter? Did you knit?
1: Yeah, I've always knitted.
0: So that's what draws you, instead of going to buying the wool already for knitting, creating your own.
1: And frankly, I like the spinning better than the knitting.
0: Because of its, of what it brings, it brings you into a zone of just being there.
1: Yep. Sometimes if you're knitting a pattern, you have to pay attention to all the directions, and it's a different experience. But when you're spinning, you're just touching the yarn or touching the fleece, and it's very rhythmic. You can rock back and forth if you want while you do it.
0: So it's a meditation. If my sense is almost a meditation.
1: It is. It is.
0: And it's a very focus without focus. I mean, you don't sit there saying, "I'm doing this." You get to a point where it's just part of the flow of your hands and the wheel.
1: Yep. And your feet are pumping the
0: wheel.
1: Your
0: feet, of course, yeah. Wow. It all fits to what you do as a writer. Just seeing how
1: it does.
0: How your mind can find its way without thinking about it.
1: But like I said, it took me till about a year ago to realize that they're all connected. All the creative things are connected, and they all enhance each other.
0: Yeah. Be interesting if Dot Dash wanted to get into knitting.
1: Or maybe spinning.
0: Or spinning. When you first told me about the whole book, the idea of a punctuation, I figured, well, when are you going to get into question marks and exclamation marks and all those others? I don't know. You may not want to even answer that question, so I won't go any further than that. But
1: well, I can answer that question, because when they collaborate, an exclamation mark is a line and a dot, or a dot and a dash. Colon is a line and a dot. So, you know, there are ways to collaborate that come up with new things.
0: Wow, that's in part, that may show up someday.
1: Mm-hmm.
0: But you're gonna keep us waiting for the next sequel.
1: Yes, in a year.
0: And I know I didn't ask you about this before, but can I ask about donkeys?
1: Oh, I have two pet donkeys who, they're boys. They're now 6 years old.
0: Why do we have two donkeys in the backyard?
1: Because...
0: I'm sorry, I gotta ask the question.
1: Because I'm crazy and
0: no.
1: I always loved donkeys, and I just became fixated on them, and These two were rescued from a slaughterhouse in Oklahoma.
0: Oh, my goodness.
1: Someone rescued a whole truckload of them and brought them to Rhinebeck, near Rhinebeck. And in my quest to find donkeys to adopt, I really wanted two neutered males, but I found them in that sanctuary, and they're my boys.
0: They're your boys. And you spend time out there with them.
1: I do. And they're very good pets.
0: And they know you.
1: Yes, they do.
0: Did you introduce them to Dot Dash?
1: Not yet.
0: Be interesting, not yet. Because they're a curious animal.
1: They're very loyal and very calm and very funny. They're very funny. They just do funny things, and they're good company.
0: Is that on the list of fiction or nonfiction?
1: Well, I'm working on an article about adopting donkeys, minor miniature, which is to say they're much bigger than a dog, but smaller than a standard donkey. And Dot and Dash are thinking about, in book three, thinking about adopting donkeys when they settle on the farm.
0: Get them out of the city?
1: Mm-hmm. They're tired of the city, I think.
0: Well, you're not tired of the country, for sure.
1: No, not at all.
0: This is your place.
1: Yeah.
0: Wow.
1: I consider this my true home.
0: What else? I've got a few minutes left, but I just wondered, what was I missing anything that you have a fascinating career. You work really hard to become an art therapist when it was not even recognized the way you wanted to be as a profession. I remember some of those days when you because it's a therapy model that
1: making too much noise.
0: Sorry. It's okay. So, it's a therapeutic model that I think folks should pay attention to. Hopefully, do you know if the school is still doing any of that?
1: I don't think so.
0: Are you few and far between as a professional? Are there few and far between our therapists, at least up in the school systems in our area,
1: there's not a lot of us. There are a lot of there are some mental health providers, but not art therapists.
0: Right.
1: And art therapy lends itself so well to kids.
0: Yeah, for sure.
1: To any age, but especially to kids, because their restrictions haven't taken hold yet.
0: Yeah.
1: Their self restrictions.
0: Be interesting for you to incorporate all these different things, because you're just filled with what you can offer to a person's brain who may not have ever thought about it before.
1: Mm.
0: And you know, for a kid to learn about Dot Dash on whatever level that would be, to understand it not as punctuation, but how that could go to someplace else. Just right. Like we talked about journaling in general, could make a difference for a kid who's locked, as we often get locked in. I'm an educator, and I know we often get kids locked into certain things they have to do and learn. And even though they want to make it purple instead of green, they have to always feel that there's a constraint to their life.
1: And, right. And it's a shame.
0: It is. Well, as you know, my dear wife Carol is coming on in a few minutes to do her show, and we're gonna have to go in a minute. Any parting words? Talk a little bit more about the book in terms of when it's come out and how people can get it.
1: It's coming out Thursday.
0: Okay.
1: People can pre-order it today or a week from now or whenever. It's under the name Ellen Green Stewart. That's my writing name. And you can get it on Amazon or Barnes & Noble or bookshop.org, which gives money to your local independent bookstore. So if I buy something from bookshop.org, the store in Delhi, the Lost Bookshop, gets a percentage.
0: Oh, nice. That's good to know.
1: Mm-hmm.
0: It doesn't change the price of the book, the item. It just gets a percentage.
1: Right.
0: It just helps other people. Very nice. I want to thank you so much.
1: Thank you for having me.
0: Oh,
1: it was fun.
0: You know, I've been, as you know, I've been following you forever, seems. And when you came up with the idea of the book, I said, okay, well, there'll be an interview coming up someday. And here we are.
1: Yeah, I know.
0: So thank you so much. And
1: thank you.
0: And we'll talk again.
1: Okay.
0: Thank you. I want to thank Ellen for coming on my show, Ellen Stewart. She's quite a writer and has done quite a bit of work in that field as well as others. So I'm going to close, but before I do that, I need to have an announcement that there's a welcome reception for Judith Magalotsky, who is the new family medicine provider at the Margaretville Hospital. And there's a meet and greet on Monday, June 29th, from 4:30 to 7 p.m. at the hospital. And if you want to go to that, just RSVP Karen Strout at 845-517-6321. That's Karen Strout at 845-517-6321. And now, stay tuned to Even the Score with no other than Carol Schwartz. And may the Schwartz be with you. And this is WIOX Radio Catskill.
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Well, tonight's show celebrates the music of composer, songwriter, arranger, and conductor Mark Shaman. Born in New Jersey, Shaman left school at 16 to pursue music in New York. Before he was 20 years old, he became musical director and arranger for singer Bette Midler. That was a remarkable beginning to a career that would eventually include film scores, Broadway musicals, television specials, and Oscar-nominated songs. Well, one of Shaman's earliest major film successes was the movie Beaches, starring Bette Midler and Barbara Hershey. The film tells the lifelong story of two friends whose lives take very different paths. Shaman's suggestion of and his arrangement of the song Wind Beneath My Wings, which was composed in 1982 by American songwriters Jeff Silbar and Larry Hanley. Well, his arrangement, Shaman's arrangement, helped establish him as a musician capable of deep emotional storytelling. This happens to be one of my favorite songs. Here it is, Wind Beneath My Wings, Bette Midler.

From the movie Beaches, that's Bette Midler singing Wind Beneath My Wings. Now, Mark Shaman didn't write it, but he did choose that song, and he did arrange it for Bette Midler to sing it. The movie When Harry Met Sally, 1989. That soundtrack consists of standards performed by Harry Connick Jr., and it has a big band and orchestra arranged by Mark Shaman. Now, Rob Reiner's classic romantic comedy follows two friends over many years as they wonder whether men and women can ever truly be just friends. Well, this film began a long collaboration with director Rob Reiner that would produce some of Shaman's finest film music. Film historians often compare the Reiner-Shaman partnership to some of the famous collaborations like Alfred Hitchcock and Bernard Herrmann, or Steven Spielberg and John Williams. Quote, the Reiner-Shaman partnership reminds us how profoundly music can shape the way we experience a film. That was by a reviewer. Here is Don't Get Around Much Anymore. Now it's performed by Harry Connick Jr. And then you will hear the big band come in. And that's arranged by Mark Shaman.

And that was Harry Connick Jr. singing a Duke Ellington song, Don't Get Around Much Anymore. And the arrangement and the big band part was by Mark Shaman. And that is from the movie When Harry Met Sally. Well, in the movie City Slickers in 1991, Billy Crystal stars as a middle-aged New Yorker who heads west on a cattle drive in search of meaning. Shaman's music mixes Americana with comedy and a genuine heart. Billy Crystal became one of Shaman's closest collaborators, leading to many Oscar telecast musical numbers. Here's the main title from City Slickers by Mark Shaman.

And that was the Addams Family. Well, from the Addams Family by Mark Shaman. That film focuses on a bizarre, macabre, aristocratic family who reconnect with someone who they believe to be a long-lost relative, Gomez's brother, Fester Addams. One reviewer says, the creepy, kooky family arrived on the big screen with a score that perfectly balances gothic mystery and comic mischief. It stars Angelica Hudson. And before that, you heard the main title of City Slickers. Mr. Saturday Night, that's a 1992 comedy. It marked the directorial debut of the star Billy Crystal. And it focuses on the rise and fall of Buddy Young Jr., a stand-up comedian. Here is Mr. Saturday Night.

Yes, indeed, Marshawn has a lot of energy. And that was from the 1992 movie Sister Act. It stars Whoopi Goldberg as a lounge singer, and she's forced to hide in a convent after being placed in a witness protection program. And before that, you heard Mr. Saturday Night from a movie of the same name. Well, A Few Good Men, a 1992 legal drama, is produced and directed by Rob Reiner, written by Aaron Sorkin. He adapted his 1989 play for this. It stars an ensemble cast, including Tom Cruise, Jack Nicholson, Demi Moore, and Kevin Bacon. The plot follows the court-martial of two U.S. Marines charged with the murder of a fellow Marine and the tribulations of their lawyers as they prepare a case. The cue is called Guantanamo Bay.

Guantanamo Bay from the movie A Few Good Men. One of Mark Shaiman's most dramatic scores is from Sleepless in Seattle, 1993. The themes are simple. The score demonstrates Shaiman's gift for writing melodies that feel familiar almost immediately, as though you've known them for years. Well, Tom Hanks and Meg Ryan spend much of the movie apart, but Shaiman's music creates a sense of destiny, drawing them together. Shaiman received an Academy Award nomination for this score. Here is a wink and a smile. Harry Connick Jr. again, from the movie Sleepless in Seattle.

That was from The First Wives Club, a 1996 movie directed by Hugh Wilson. It stars Bette Midler, Goldie Hawn, and Diane Keaton. They're women determined to reclaim their lives after difficult divorces. And before

0: After that, you heard a romantic comedy by Rob Reiner, 1995, The American Presidents. It's set inside the White House, and Michael Douglas stars as a widowed president trying to balance politics and love. Shaman's score earned another Academy Award nomination, and many consider this his finest dramatic score. And we started the set with a wink and a smile, Harry Connick Jr. on the piano. Well, who would have imagined that the composer of Sleepless in Seattle would co-write an Oscar-nominated satirical song from a South Park movie? The song, Blame Canada, from South Park, Bigger and Longer, earned an Academy Award nomination in 1999. What makes the music remarkable is that the songs are not just parodies of Broadway, but they are really good Broadway songs. Here's Blame Canada.
1: Times have changed. Our kids are getting worse. They want to obey their parents. They just want to fart and curse. Should we blame the government or blame society?
2: Or should we

And that is the theme from the movie Patch Adams. Robin Williams stars as the real-life doctor who believed healing required compassion and humor. The gentle piano themes and the orchestral textures create one of Shaman's most touching works. It's a very familiar one, actually. Shaman was nominated for an Oscar. And before that, you heard Blame Canada from South Park, Bigger, Longer, and Uncut. 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This is Carol Schwartz with Even the Score. And tonight, I'm playing music by the incredible composer, Mark Shaman. Well, Shaman fulfilled a lifelong dream by conquering Broadway. The song Good Morning Baltimore from Hairspray is one of the great opening numbers in modern musical theater and in the film. In just a few minutes, we learn everything about the main character, Tracy Turnbull, and her dreams. If you just keep putting yourself out there, every single one of your dreams can come true. That was a quote by Shaman. The movie Hairspray is based on the 2002 stage musical by Mark O'Donnell and Thomas Meehan, and the music and lyrics, of course, were by Mark Shaman and Scott Whitman. And it's this play itself was based on John Waters' 1988 film, and the cast included John Travolta and Michelle Pfeiffer. Here's Good Morning Baltimore with Nikki Blonsky singing from Hairspray.

And that is the overture from Mary Poppins Returns. Well, in 2018, Disney faced a big challenge, creating a sequel to one of the most beloved musicals ever made, Mary Poppins. So Mark Shaiman and lyricist Scott Whitman responded with songs that honored the original while establishing their own voice. Well, Shaiman's most important creative partnership has been with lyricist Scott Whitman. Together, they created some of the most successful musicals of the modern era, including Hairspray, which you heard before this song, when you heard Good Morning Baltimore. And since I lived in Baltimore, I like that song. And the Mary Poppins Returns earned Shaiman 2 Academy Award nominations. Well, the movie LBJ is a 2016 film about the beginning of the administration of U.S. President Lyndon B. Johnson following the assassination of John F. Kennedy. And it was directed by, of course, Rob Reiner. Woody Harrelson plays LBJ. Here is the opening from that movie.

The opening of the movie LBJ. Well, the film The Bucket List is a 2007 kind of a buddy film directed and produced by Rob Reiner. It starred Jack Nicholson and Morgan Freeman. The main plot follows two terminally ill men on their road trip with a wish list of things to do before they kick the bucket. Here are the end credits from The Bucket List.

The end credits from the movie The Bucket List by Mark Shaiman. Well, Shaiman has received numerous accolades, including 2 Grammy Awards, 2 Primetime Emmy Awards, a Tony Award, and 7 Academy Award nominations. His memoir, Nevermind the Happy, Showbiz Stories from a Sore Winner, was published in January 2026, and it has become an instant New York Times bestseller. Well, thank you for listening tonight. I enjoyed playing Mark Shaiman's music. 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And now, stay tuned for the fabulous Sarah Cisco and Cisco Kid Late Night.

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FNBC Construction and Cleaning in Margaretville. 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